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0: 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Now, that is something we should all be fighting for. Vaccines in pursuit of a long life well lived. Get all your shots.
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So they were all on the boat and they were representing Antigua hard, right? But in representing Antigua hard, they were putting a big Antigua flag on their back, like a cape.

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This is how I roll, animal print pants out of control. It's Red Food with the big ass.

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0: From my heart, I'm saying I'm sorry, my dear.
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0: I'm sorry for all the wrong I've done and all the pain I've caused.
1: I do.
0: But two hearts become one, and that's a bond. I need you in my life, not as a memory. I need you to be there to journey. He's like my love attorney.

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1: No, Harry, I'm singing second, man.
2: And a very exciting girl.
0: I'll bring that bass out, man.
3: Hey, man, I'll bring it out a little bit more.
2: You gotta be a special lady.
0: Let's get down on some.

your praise. All over the room. We worship the Lord. I want us to worship God for just a moment. We talked about one sound. Everybody say one sound. There is a kingdom sound. There is a kingdom sound. Everybody say that. There is a kingdom sound. Say it again. There is a kingdom sound. And I want you to understand this, that there is always a sound that precedes a move of God. Everybody say that. There's always a sound that precedes the move of God. Whenever you will find deliverance, wherever you will find healing, wherever you find a move of God, it is always associated with a sound. I want us to take just maybe 30 seconds and we're gonna sing this song. We're gonna raise it as an offering to the Lord. But I want us to take about maybe just 30 seconds, if you will. Brother, I just want you to minister on that guitar. I want you to raise your hands in His presence and let's just worship God all over this room. Come on, everybody, let's worship God all over this room.

Listen, I want you to lift your hands for just a moment. Let's worship God. I want to hear that guitar for just a moment. I just want you to minister. The Bible calls it a zamar praise.

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When he was troubled with the spirit, there are some of you who are troubled in your spirit. But as we worship God in this fashion, God is going to set you free in your spirit.

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We worship the Lord. I want us to worship God for just a moment. We talked about one sound. Everybody say one sound. There is a kingdom sound. There is a kingdom sound. Everybody say that. There is a kingdom sound. Say it again. There is a kingdom sound. And I want you to understand this, that there is always a sound that precedes a move of God. Everybody say that. There's always a sound that precedes the move of God. Whenever you will find deliverance, wherever you will find healing, wherever you find a move of God, it is always associated with a sound. I want us to take just maybe 30 seconds and we're gonna sing this song. We're gonna raise it as an offering to the Lord. But I want us to take about maybe just 30 seconds, if you will. Brother, I just want you to minister on that guitar. I want you to raise your hands in His presence and let's just worship God all over this room. Come on, everybody, let's worship God all over this room.

Listen, I want you to lift your hands for just a moment. Let's worship God. I want to hear that guitar for just a moment. I just want you to minister. The Bible calls it a zamar praise.

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There are some of you who are troubled in your spirit, but as we worship God in this fashion, God is going to set you free in your spirit.

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All over the room. We worship the Lord. I want us to worship God for just a moment. We talked about one sound. Everybody say one sound. There is a kingdom sound. There is a kingdom sound. Everybody say that. There is a kingdom sound. Say it again. There is a kingdom sound. And I want you to understand this, that there is always a sound that precedes a move of God. Everybody say that. There's always a sound that precedes the move of God. Whenever you will find deliverance, wherever you will find healing, wherever you find a move of God, it is always associated with a sound. I want us to take just maybe 30 seconds, and we're gonna sing this song. We're gonna raise it as an offering to the Lord. But I want us to take about maybe just 30 seconds, if you will. Brother, I just want you to minister on that guitar. I want you to raise your hands in His presence and let's just worship God all over this room. Come on, everybody, let's worship God all over this room.

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So we give you high praise and we say, hallelujah. You have won it all for me. Listen, I want you to lift your hands for just a moment. Let's worship God. I want to hear that guitar for just a moment. I just want you to minister. The Bible calls it a zamar praise. That praise upon the string instruments is that zamar praise. Glory to God. The Bible says that Saul called for David to offer a zamar praise when he was troubled with the spirit. There are some of you who are troubled in your spirit, but as we worship God in this fashion, God is going to set you free in your spirit.

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0: Welcome to Iron Sharpens Iron, a program that teaches practical application of God's Word today. 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
1: In the book of Luke, chapter 12, a nice little parable we're going to look at this morning. Luke 12, verse 15. And he said unto them, he being Jesus, take heed and beware of covetousness. For a man's life consists not in the abundance of the things which he possesseth. Now, every word in the Bible is powerful. Every word spoken is powerful. And I believe particularly when you have words in red, which are the words of Jesus, they are the words quoting our Lord and Savior. This passage opens up this morning with the words, take heed. Take heed. When I hear of take heed, I think about pay particular attention. And even more so, when the person that's telling us to take heed is Jesus, I think that we should pay keener attention, because Jesus is saying, hello, pay attention, take heed. I checked, and there are 13 things that Jesus told his disciples to take heed of. What grabbed me more, even with this, is when Jesus said, take heed and beware. These words, I stopped, I checked again, and of all the take heeds that Jesus spoke, only two of them had in this beginning. Take heed and beware. When I hear about beware, I say, this stuff is dangerous. This thing is serious. And when Jesus says, take heed and beware, I think that we need to stop what we're doing and really pay attention, because Jesus don't just use words to grab our attention, but every word he spoke was powerful, practical. And if he said to his disciples, you take heed and beware, I think we need to stop, take heed and beware, and really digest what's coming next. You agree with me this morning? When Jesus says take heed and beware, we should really take heed and beware. Now Jesus begins this parable. He says, take heed and beware of covetousness. Now, when I see Jesus talking about take heed and beware, I'm looking to see something like, take heed and beware of fornication. Take heed and beware of adultery. Take heed and beware of homosexuality. Take heed and beware. If he can preach this morning, yeah. Glory, hallelujah. Right? But when Jesus says, take heed and beware of covetousness. Not one of the big sins that preachers jump up and scream and declare is wrong. And those sins I mentioned before, they are wrong. But we see here that Jesus said, I want you to pay attention. I want you to beware of covetousness. Many years ago, I preached a sermon on covetousness. And I looked through even in the Ten Commandments, thou shalt not covet thy wife, thy neighbor's wife, thy oxen. And I began to see that throughout the Bible, from cover to cover, the Bible spoke so much about covetousness. And the fact that I had not heard much preaching about it, but Jesus saw it fit to warn his disciples of this killer called covetousness. I thought, while putting together this message, okay, Lord, should I dig up that message, look at it again, this warning that you're speaking to us. Anybody here love warning? The older I get, I want to believe that we should love warning. Anybody tell you I get blow in life? Three of us, four people. You tell you I get lick in life? Sometimes I got so much blow in life, so I say, Lord, some I can't avoid, but help me to avoid the ones I can, no? made some foolish decision, did some stupidness, and I paid dearly for it. So Lord, if you can give me some warning. That's just me. I know you never made no mistake and everything, but for me, you know, I made some real foolish mistakes. So right now I'm at a point to say, Lord, if you can warn me of them, that I can avoid making them, I'd be very appreciative. Amen? Well, I'm not saying anything, just me. Pray for me, amen? And Jesus said, take heed and beware of covetousness. He said, for a man's life consisteth not in the abundance of the things which he possesseth. I thought how God's word is so different than man's word. How God's system is so different than our system. Where the world many times tell you that your life consists in the abundance of things that you possess. You drive a big vehicle and you're a big shot. Latest phone, name, brand, clothes, and the world pumps through media, through commercial, and tells us that basically your life consists in the things that you have. Anybody ever heard that? See it on the media? That life consists, get all you can all you get. Your life. And even sometimes, I'll be honest, growing up pretty hard, growing up down in the Point area, mother try her best. But sometimes I remember the whispers of the devil in my 20s, and the devil say, you're a young man, you're always going to church, up and down for God, and you don't even have a little piece of land to show for it. You ever hear the whispers of the devil telling you, you're a failure, because you don't have an abundance of things? Is me one he talk to, he talk to y'all and so? Church is so quiet, boy. Thank God for the spiritual congregation this morning. I guess I'm preaching to me. Amen. Hallelujah, brother. But I can remember the voice of the devil over and over. I remember years right in the church, I'm like a bicycle, people passing me, vroom, vroom on the road. And the devil say, you serving God. And look like a bicycle. And these people passing in their car. And the devil whispered in my ear, life consists in the abundance of things. And you don't have much things. But Jesus said to his disciples, a man's life don't consist in the abundance of things which he possess. Amen? I thank God for the words of Jesus. People who are kind of things to get things. You know that? If you ever hear maybe your mother, your grandmother, some old people tell you, don't grudge what people have. Because you don't know what they did to get it. Amen? I thank God. When I see people things, I say, Lord, you know. Amen? Because I'm not willing to do what some people do to get the things that they have. Amen? And this morning, and perhaps I doubt I'm going to finish this morning. I don't want to keep it long today. I want to lay a foundation. I want to continue next week if God willing. But I want to take my time a little bit this morning. Jesus gave them a parable after warning them about covetousness. There is something in this parable that speaks to that covetousness. Now, I looked up covetousness in dictionary. It says, feeling or showing a very strong desire for something that you do not have, and especially for something that belongs to someone else. Covetousness. Feeling or showing a very strong desire for something that you do not have, and especially for something that belongs to someone else. Having a craving for possession or power, marked by inordinate desire for wealth, possession, or for another's possession. Covetousness. Jesus spoke this parable. I want us to go through it with you today a little bit. from the words of Jesus and see if we can learn about this killer called covetousness. Verse 16, and he spoke a parable unto them, saying, the ground of a certain rich man brought forth plentiful. The story opens up with a certain rich man. And not only was he already rich, but his ground was bringing forth more. He was already rich, but despite the riches he had, his ground was bearing and bringing forth even more. I thought about this morning as I began, as we look at this rich man, how much attention rich people get. I can talk about money this morning. Y'all okay? The bathroom is outside there to the left. You get uncomfortable. You know, some people get uncomfortable when they hear about money in church. But the bathroom is out there to the left. We have running water. You know, if you get moving right along. Now, this rich man, I thought to myself how rich people get a lot of attention. Anybody agree with me? Rich people, magazines, people pay attention to what they wear. Sometimes you're going through Facebook and you see this rich person wore this dress, and sometimes I see some rich people wearing some stuff. I say, mercy. And they say, well, don't you know what you cost? I say, you know, you didn't look good. Right? But when it comes to rich people, I find that people pay particular attention to what they're wearing, to what they're driving, how many cars they have. I think I saw a documentary. Is it Mayweather, honey? You're telling me about this documentary with how many vehicles he have and how... Am I know, like, rich people get a lot of attention? Somehow we are, and I guess because we don't have much money, at least some of us don't, that we're curious to see even shows like How They're Living, Cribs, BT, you know, that they carry into the homes of rich people. Some of y'all going like, y'all don't watch these things on TV, you know. And you see the four pools, indoor pools, and the driving closet. But driving, well, I can't say walking, because some of the cars are so big, like you have a drive going there. And how much shoes. And people know that people are so interested in the lifestyles of the rich and famous. Right? There is something about rich and having wealth that people are fascinated about. Amen? But look here to this rich man. And the Bible said, the growing rich man brought forth plentiful. Verse 17 said, and he thought within himself. Here it is that we see that Jesus, God, though many others were interested in the rich man's clothes, the rich man's car, the rich man's house, the rich man's investment, Jesus here was interested in the thoughts of the rich man. I thought to myself, looking at this passage, I said, Lord, it's amazing. Everyone looks at so much things about rich people, but you look at the thoughts of man. I thought to myself that if a person has money, that might not many times change their thoughts at all, or if so, many times it changes our thoughts for the worse. If you're a poor person, I say poor, you know, living, perhaps struggling, you know, and you're a wicked, if you're a wicked person and you get money, that just makes you a rich, wicked person. All it does is say that if you're a bad-minded person and you get money, all that makes you is a rich, bad-minded person. You know, the wealth added on don't change you. If you're a liar person and you get money, then all you are, you're a rich, liar person. A liar, forgive me. A rich liar. And sometimes we believe as if money can change us. And many times money does change, and it changes for the worse. I don't have anything against money, and even I want to do some stuff with this over the next few weeks. if you give me a little chance. This man was rich, but Jesus didn't speak. Jesus draws our attention not only to the fact he was rich and that things were prosperous around him, but Jesus zoomed in to his thoughts. You see, church, I am reminded and I am sobered. Though persons hear our speech, God hears our thoughts. You know, there's some people that can speak so nice. I don't want to really say the ladies, but I've seen some ladies. Oh, girl, how are you? I'm looking so nice. I love your shoes. And as soon as the girl turn away, me I love she head tall. Sometimes our words and our thoughts can be so different. Sometimes people talk a good talk, but if we could know the thoughts. Do you know that some people are more kosher? Some people are more, you know, some people know how to behave themselves. So that they would not necessarily, they're not going to say bad things. But they think some real horrible things. And this rich man, things going on for him, his thoughts are what Jesus zoom in on. And let's look at what he was thinking within himself. Saying, what shall I do? Because I have no room where to bestow my fruits. Some people have some really serious problems. Here his problems. He has so much fruit that, and it, church, I want to tell you, we need to live our life every day in an attitude of gratitude. Because some of the things that we laugh at this man and we say, oh, he worried because he has so much fruit. If you're not careful, church, if I am not careful, we're going to always live in a covetous state, always wanting another, always wanting more, never reaching a place of contentment or gratitude, always wanting more, and never being grateful for what God has given us. And this, here is his problem. He don't have no room to put in extra fruits. But right now my business making so much money, I have so much problem. What kind of problem you have? I'm trying to think about where to invest it next. And the next side of the world, some people problem that they can't get water to drink. And the next side of the world, somebody thinking that their mom, their sister, their father just got diagnosed with Ebola. Such problems that we have. Let me take this opportunity to tell you this morning in Antigua, we bless. You hear me? We have it so good. You know, sometimes our complaint in Antigua, chicken again. Especially the young children sometimes. Wait, rice again? I don't want no lemonade, I want soda. And they take that and make it a big problem. I want to tell you, and I watched something on television where I saw young children drinking out of muddy, dirty water. The cow over there drinking out the water, and the child bending down drinking out of the same water. So I just want to remind you this morning how blessed we are. And when the temptation come, and devil tell you how hard you have it. I was talking to somebody just this week or last week about some persons live in societies where every day they leave the house, they're not even sure if they're going to make it back home. Between suicide bombs, sniper, kidnapping, some people live in some society, car bomb go off, you just there by the side road eating some peanut and you hear bow. Some man dead, blow off something. People live every day not knowing that when their loved ones walk through the door, if they're ever going to see them come back again. I'm not saying Antigua is perfect, but I think that our nation have room for much improvement. But by and far, we live in a safe country here. Amen? This rich man have it so bad, no? He have a food problem. And sometimes we have to listen to our problems and think about it on a bigger scale and really see how big our problems are.

and my goods. And I will say to my soul, soul, thou hast much goods laid up for many years. Take thine ease, eat, drink, and be merry. I thought about it. I said, look, this man industrious. I mean, a farming is hard work, right? He had to have work hard because farming is hard work. He one couldn't manage all these acres of land. So I thought to myself, he had to have leadership skills because leading is challenging, hard work, oversee, make sure people not stealing your food, make sure is a challenge. And I began to look at this. I said, for him to reach this, for him to even be a rich man, I believe he had to be prudent and invest. Anybody know that even to be wealthy is hard work? You know, it takes skills, managing, investing, oversight is very challenging. And this man, this businessman, he was ambitious. He realized that, okay, hey, I have a problem here, and I'm going to, he wasn't lazy. You know, some people perhaps could get lazy and sit back. He said, no, man, I'm going to break down my bonds, and I'm going to, I thought how perhaps there were so many good qualities in this man that are admirable, so many good qualities in this man that he would have made it in an Forbes magazine cover as rich men, entrepreneurs, how perhaps people on the outside looking in could see he had things, and to be honest, he had, I believe, good qualities in him. You see good qualities in this man, right? You see, truth be told, we have to be honest. Some people don't have things because they're lazy. Hello? Some people lazy, they like to work, and as such, sometimes they envy, look down, cry down people that have. Having money is not a curse. The Bible says Abraham was very rich. Amen? And we look at this rich man, and to be honest, I looked through it and I said, look, I see some qualities popping out in this man that I find good. He ambitious, he planning, he said, look, here's what I'm going to do. I'm going to pull down my barns, I'm going to build bigger barns, and I'm planning for the future. You know, some people don't plan for the future. It's all fate, every day, nothing, just content how it is. And but then let's look at verse 20. Let's look at verse 20 or verse 12. But God said unto him, thou fool. God said unto him, thou fool, this night thy soul shall be required of thee. Then whose shall those things be which thou has provided? Can you imagine the first two words you hear from God is, thou fool? You ever think about that? I think about it, and many times I've said it with a genuine heart. I say, look, I live my life wanting to hear that after I take my last breath here, I want to hear God say, well done. I live my life wanting to. The first thing that God says to me when he says, well done, thou good and faithful servant. And I live my life wanting to hear those two words, well done. I don't want to hear like this man at the end of my life, thou fool. You see, in the midst of everything, and I'm not saying we are to disregard people's opinion, we can't be a law unto ourselves, but I thought about this rich man, big in the community, people look up to him, good afternoon, sir, and, you know, his workers, good afternoon, and everybody, but the opinion that matters above all other opinions is God's opinion. And God didn't hide his opinion, and the first thing that the Bible says, God said unto him, thou fool.

0: What's a fool? Is it, can I say that a fool is someone that does foolish things? Is that fear? An idea not call anybody a fool. Okay, won't come back to church here. Right?
1: You know, pastor call me fool.
0: But sometimes I look at people and I live how they live and they keep making foolish decisions. And it's right on my tongue to say, well, I say I can't say that because they're going to rape me up in Observer. Pastor call man's fool. But if they keep doing foolish things, if you pong nail every day, I can call you a carpenter. If you fix cars every day, I call you a mechanic. If you do foolish things every day, what does that make you? You said it, I didn't say it. But God spoke to this man and he called him a fool. Now, everyone else would have said, if we were to use words in our society to describe this man, we would say ambitious, rich. These are adjectives, rich, ambitious, steward, planner, you know, industrious, hardworking. God looked at him and God said, fool. And let's say, I want to just look with a few things. Why it is that God called him a fool. And God said to him, thou fool. Why did God say to him, thou fool? Because God said, this night thy soul shall be required of thee. Proverbs 27 verse 1 says, boast not thyself of tomorrow, for thou knowest not what a day may bring forth. In all his planning, hear his great plan. I'm going to pull down my barns. I'm going to grill beta barns. I'm going to put up my fruit and my goods. And I'm going to say to my soul that thou art has much goods laid up for many years. Take thine ease, eat, drink, and be merry. Who tell him he have many years? God sign a contract and tell him, you have many years. I tell people all the time, you can show me your watch, your Rolex, show me your keys, if nice car, show me how much time you have, no? Anybody can go in the pocket and tell me and show me a contract where God says he won't give you 20 plus. How much time do you really have? This man, the reason that God called him a fool, because in all of his big planning, he told himself he had many years. I don't know if people still say it, but many times people around me will tell you, when I talk, I say, God's willing. Boy, I'll link tomorrow, God's willing. Because I'm very aware of the fact that I don't know how much time I have left. This man was a fool because he thought somehow, you know, money can buy you all type of things, but money can't buy you time here on earth. You remember this armed gentleman, what's his name now? Mr. Apple. So, yeah, Steve Jobs, right? Was he a millionaire? His millionaire he was? Billion with the B. You know, he's not with us now, right? Leukemia. You know, if money could buy time, Naxi, some of us poorer people, you know, our future won't look so bright. But this rich man told himself he had many years. Church, I just want to remind you this morning that every day we have is a gift from God. The Bible says don't boast about tomorrow. Okay, don't know. You know what challenged me about this storm? The Monday, I had such big plans. I was supposed to go bank the morning. I was supposed to go and collect a check from a customer. I was going to go and work on an embroidery machine. I had my whole day planned out Monday. And instead of going and fixing machine, going bank, I outside chopping down trees. Mapping up water that coming under my window. You see how we can make such great, glamorous plans and things can change just like that? This man don't have everything calculated. So I hear people talk for all, and I'm not saying we should not plan, and as I say, I want to look at this in depth and continue next week, because some people can go on the other side too. But I'm not saying we shouldn't plan, but our mentality should be such. We live every day as a gift from God, and we live a lifestyle that says God's willing. Because we know things can change like that. The Bible said that this man, God called this man a fool because he tell himself he have time. Now by that definition, how many people you know, not Christians, you tell them about God and they tell you, I have time. I want to remind you this morning, church, hell is full right now with people, not because they were the worst wicked people, but because they told themselves they had time. You know, people, look, one young man said to me the other day, right, I think it was on the basketball court, he said to me, here's my plan. I want to enjoy sin, I want to enjoy the world, and when I'm finished, I'm going to give my life over to Jesus. Young, about 15 years. And I think about that, and then I pick up the newspaper the other week, and I see 16-year-old lost life through electrocution. And I say, what tells us, what guarantees us that we have time? You know, young people die. Just the other day, we had the tragedy with a mother and a daughter right here in Antigua, died in their sleep in their home. Yeah, read news and see these things, right? And it's amazing to me how young people see young people dying. I went to the funeral last year for a 16-year-old that died from cancer right here in Antigua. Touched me so much. And young people see young people dying every day and still tell themselves, I have time. You can boast in your time or the arrogance of man. Even worse, I remember once going to hospital, Halbitan, going to pray for somebody and seeing an old man, and I didn't see him, I heard him. He was saying, and I went over to his bedside. I said, sir, can I pray for you that God would take away this pain and comfort you? He said, sure, young man, pray for me. I said, excuse me, sir, he's about 85, in his 80s. I said, how long have you been a Christian? With a smile on his face, the man said to me, I'm not there yet. But don't worry, I'm going to get there. That thing shook me, see? I said, in my mind, I look at the man, I say, 80-something years old in Halberton Hospital, pan on bed in pain. And you telling me, no worry, you are right, you're going to get there sometime. Up to now, I never forget that scene in my mind, because I tell myself, walking away, I said, boy, I believe when he was a teenager, he was saying soon. Then 20 years, and somebody, I say soon. And the devil have a way to turn days to weeks, weeks to months, months to years, years to decades, and all of a sudden, still not saved. 85, hospital bed, with a grin on his face, not telling me, soon. Harley ain't cheating him out, soon. Church, I want to say the Bible, the first foolish thing I see in this man boasted in his mind that he had many years. If God says to us, boast not thyself of tomorrow, for thou knowest not what a day may bring forth. Any voice in you that tells you, well, let me tell you, in life we are to be prudent and patient and cautious, but not when it comes to accepting God. That is something that the Bible says. If today you hear the voice of the Lord, harden not your heart. If you hear God talking to you, know, for today is the day of salvation. Any voice that tells you, soon, get it together, get some things right, and then come to Jesus. If you listen to that voice, the Bible says you're a fool. I remember a friend of mine said to me, I said, hey, where your car? And he said to me, my car not insured now. The insurance done last week and it's not insured. I'm not taking it out on the road because anything can happen. And when he said, so I look at the guy now. I don't know if I said it to him or I thought about it later. I thought to myself, you don't want to risk your car on the road because you know anything can happen. But you bring your soul out on the road every day without Jesus. He's not a Christian. And you just admit that you know anything can happen. And you come out, move wrong, jump on bus, do this, do move around every day. Uninsured. But your car can't come on the road uninsured. Doesn't that sound foolish to you? Sin make us blind and stupid. He said, I have many years. Church, I want to tell you, every day we live, give God thanks for it. You hear me? Every day we live, just thank God for it. Every day is a gift from God. And this boasting thing. Even Friday night, I went to the prayer meeting at Perry Bay. And as soon as the church service was over, a man met me outside and said, do you know that this guy died? A businessman right down in the market by me. He said, do you know this man died? I said, die. He said, he just died this morning. A few weeks ago, a next businessman, a guy I know, a young man like myself, no work in the market down by me, went to buy chicken, and the Jamaican woman said, you hear that he dead? I said, she said, he died. Let me just remind you this morning, though it may not be popular, though we may not think about it much, that people die. And not one of us go make it out of life alive. Unless we're caught up when the Lord come. You hear me? And we boast so much. You know, sometimes, if I can be honest with you, I am tempted like everybody else now. Flesh and blood, tempted like everybody else. But sometimes what keep me, I say, boy, me no able see. Me may go to sin, and the time me go to sin, God come. 17 years walking with God, trying my best, and now me take a little break for this trippiness. And while me take a, me hear a trumpet blow. And he catch me with my pants down. I say, I can't take that chance. You hear me? Serve God so good, I'm going to play wrong. You know, there's some things the Bible says. You know, the Bible says, let not fornication be named once among you once. You know, it's one bite Eve took on Adam that won us in this problem. Something, you know, you take one mistake now. One moment of weakness and vulnerability. And the doctor says, come in, I have some bad news to give you. It don't take plenty now. Sometimes it's just one. You hear me? And this man, the Bible don't give him a name. Can I call him Mr. Fool? The Bible, can I call him Mr. Fool? The Bible said, thank you, sister. The Bible says that Mr. Fool said to himself, he have many years. Right? And we look to, well, I will give him the name Mr. Fool this morning. If you count with me, did I count? Yes, I did. Okay, let's count. Somebody help me count this morning. Between verse 17 and verse 19, I want somebody to count for me. I'm going to read it. Tell me every time you hear the word I and my. Right? So somebody keep count for me. And he saw within himself saying, what shall I do? Because I have no room whereby to bestow my fruit. And he said, this will I do. I will pull down my barns and build greater. And there will I bestow all of my fruit and my goods. How much you got there? Eight. The young man with eight fingers up. I like that. Three verses, right? Three verses of scripture. And between those three lines, he don't mention I and my eight times. What a fool, eh? Mr. Fool? This man's thoughts were preoccupied with himself. Every thought that he thought about was I and my. And that's why God said, you're a fool. Church, I've spoken to you, challenged myself all the time, that God is very much concerned about us. In the Lord's Prayer, give us this day our daily bread. Forgive us our trespasses. But oh, how our nature gravitates to numero uno, number one, me. Now tell me, Colin, this man, all these things going on, fruits, barns, things going good. You hear this man thinking about anybody else? And if you know anything about food, food spoil, right? If you know, he now say, boy, I have so much fruit. For them, like, well, I'm going, brother Colin, you always get something. You give me some finger rolls, give me one pea, you know, you Colin always give and little thing. But now some people will have them and drop off then tree and rotten. And if you put your hand, I remember once when I lived in Villa, I saw this person and ton of running spinach, and I'm not the best chef in the world, that's putting it lightly. But every now and then I tumble a little thing. And this guy has some spinach running on his fence, and I lived there for years. I never see the man pick the spinach on him. And he have money, to be honest, he have money, live in a very big house. And I said, look, let me just go over there and pick some spinach from a pot. I'm going to try this, it's like a cooking thing. The man trying to live by macaroni and cheese and beef all day in his life. So I say, let me try a little spinach rice. And church, I'll tell you the truth now. I go over there picking some spinach off this man's fence. And this man turned the car on his Jeep and see me. Match the gas and come up there. Top! Put him down! Top! And the man, look, honestly, church, the man highly upset. Little mommy said the man gonna knock me. And I got shut down in the villa. For two spinach leaf that he didn't pick on yours. I'm telling you, there are some people in this life that everything they think about is for them. And even if they don't want it, they want to see it rotten in their yard. There are some selfish people in this world, see, church, that just like this man, they are all about themselves. Sometimes when I tell people about the Lord, I say, young man, young lady, do you know how many people out there need Jesus and are waiting on you to make that decision? They need to see somebody live the life to follow, to be an example before them. People out, just don't think about yourself. Think about others, and they smile and walk away. They don't care nothing about them, their friends, their family, no. All they think about, if I get saved, what I have to give up. Some wicked people, foolish people that live their life. And you know what the Bible says? He taught this within himself. I don't know if out of his mouth he talk about charities and giving and society and the needs. Because sometimes people and politicians can talk some good things out of their mouth. But within themselves, the Bible said God recorded every thought he taught was about himself. I don't even know if he had children. No thought of his children. No thought of his community. You think about God in this tree verse? Did he think anything about God in here? You see it in there? Now, this man functioning in the blessings of God, and in his thoughts, not even a thought to say, thank you God for blessing me. Thank you God that I have fruits and fruits in abundance. Nothing wrong with having nice things, no. It's when the things have you. Because these things had him. He didn't own these things owned him. I tell you, church, one of the most foolish people in this world is a selfish person. You know what kept me again, church, in my Christian life? I remember once my former church, again and again, even recently, a mother came to me. She married the husband, not a Christian. She's a Christian, very challenging situation. And she said to me after church, Brother Matthew, I just want to encourage you. My son look up to you a lot. And I want to encourage you, fight. Keep fighting, because my son look up to you a lot. Even recently, a lady said to me, your ears not itch you? I said to her, from little son just call for your name, treat. And I said, Lord, I'm not just saying this to sound good. I said, Lord, I have to live my life for others as well. Because, you know what's interesting? I was on a panel, they invited me on a panel discussion on a Wednesday at Perrybee. And you know what question? They asked young people to write on a piece of paper and hand in their questions. And you know, what was one of the questions that they asked? Young people said, what do you do when your church leaders are one person in church and live different outside of church? That's what the young people in the crowd want to know. What am I supposed to do when this man, this sister, lives so holy in church, glory? You know, a young man told me he and pastor cause bad weather. I watch a football game and something and man bust on bad weather like nothing. Pastor. Don't you think that mess up the children, mind? When you're up here, not only children, even big people will mess you up. You're up here saying one thing, and when you're out there living something completely different. Everybody talking about the young people, the forum, young people. Some of the young people are so confused. Our lifestyle. You know what God said? God sometimes confused in a sense that God says in his word, not that God ever confused, but God says, with their lips they honor me, but their hearts are far from me. They say one thing, but God say, I see in their heart, and all their heart is consumed about every day is I and my. If God could give me a printout this week, say, Lord, just begin to download. Touch the chair in front of you. I'm going to download your thoughts for this week. And let me analyze them and see how many, just like I counted how many I's and my's. Let me see for this week how many thoughts you have thought about God. You know, I thought to myself, I said, Lord, I believe church is going to ram today. Because people have to be thinking that after the storm, we could have lost our life wholesale, coming the tourist season, the whole until you could have mashed up, no boat would have come here. So much things could have happened Monday. And you are so good to us, God. I said, church, I thought church would have full today. Because people come out and grateful, even unsaved people would have come out and grateful to God. You know what? A policeman tell a friend of mine, I mean, you know, it's true. You know what he said? He said he was working on Popeset Street on the Monday night or the Tuesday, I remember which night. And he said, Wendy's been full to the brim. You hear me? People, before they say God's so good to us and gone to Wendy's, not the fast food giant, the other one, for our international listeners. Right? Today is Little Tokyo in Antigua, and I told my wife this morning about 20,000 people minimum going to catch you today. You hear me? And God spare us, and church half empty all over Antigua. Sometimes I say, God, why you love Antigua so, and now we're so wicked? You hear me? Sometimes it boggles my imagination. Hurricane come and you gone to Wendy's. You know what? You know what? A young man told me yesterday, during the storm, a man in his car. Because he don't want no tree or branch fall on the car. So he go through the storm in his car. So if the tree break, he go drive and move the car. I'm not making it up. I can tell you, church, that, and again, nothing wrong with having things. But I know people spend thousands and thousands of dollars for put their car on show today. You hear me? All they consume about is myself and I. And God says, when you live like that, you are a fool. He said, Mr. Fool said, I. Church, let me tell you, see, And I heard my pastor before he died speak about a book he read that changed his life. Was it C.S. Lewis? No, it was A.W. Tozer, I think, wrote a book called The Blessedness of Nothingness. When you realize that you come to the point that everything here, we're only passing through. And we're only stewards, servants of things, but we don't really own nothing. Hear this man say, my fruit. Now, you make fruit. You put it in the ground by faith. God bring the miracle of life. Bear the fruit. Hear Mr. Fool say, my fruit. My bonds. Isn't God who would make the bonds? Anyway. And the worst one to me, Mr. Fool, say in verse 19, I will say to your soul, the Bible say, right, is appointed unto man once to die and then the judgment. We're going to all stand before God and give an account to God for deeds done in the body. Let me give you a powerful revelation. It's not your body. It's like people who live in a rent house. And they in the rent house so long, sometimes they want to cuss off the landlord for your own house. They in the rent house so long, they start to believe it's their own. You ever see people sometimes in Antigua, sometimes I feel sorry for the Syrian, Lebanese. Then they go and ask, I come for the money for the fridge. You want the cheese? Move up. I said, wait, I demand fridge. The man give you fridge bank credit and you cost the man for your own something. I say, oh, you can't wicked see. Poor man that can't talk good English, he like a piece of paper. I come for the boy. Because I have the man for your own like something. But sometimes we can be like that. We can be foolish if we think that this soul that we have is ours. We're going to stand before God and give an account for the deeds done in this body. It's my mouth so I can light up. You don't give God account for that. It's my body. I can do what I want with it. You're going to give God account for that. This fool said, my soul. He gave himself life. Or was life a gift given to him by God? I hate to hear people talk about their intellect, their talents. See? Some people, and I, even for spirit sports, I say, honey, some people just God gifted. They're just gifted. When they go up on the court, you can learn this. This is just a gift from God. Go on a court and just shoot and athletic and smart and then go to school. Just a gift from God. And before you recognize the gift and give praise to God, you boast and gloat about your skill, your talent. Mr. Fool. And this foolish man made a terrible mistake to think that the soul he had was his. He cared nothing about others, the poor, the needy. Every thought I see in this man is nothing short of greed and greedy. Church, each one of us have an appointment with God. You know, what's kind of crazy too? You know, people work, add up all kind of riches, do all kind of things. And hear the question God asked him. God said, thou fool, this thy soul shall be required of thee. And whose shall those things be which thou hast provided? You ever see people work, scrounge, cringe, save up, can't even eat a good lunch, Nazi? Bread and cheese, fruit, bag, all kind of things, saving that they can get a next zero on their bank account. And what you take 50 years to save and make, your auntie doesn't even like you, that talk to you, are your only living relative. I heard about a gentleman that died in Antigua. And I never knew he was so wealthy until I heard people talking about how much land he have, how much house he have on rent. And he just got up and died. And I say, how his family right now, he and one sister didn't like it all. And she afraid to get the most rent house.

0: We believe that we who are the children of slaves, who have given 400 years of our sweat and blood and have never gotten nothing in return for our labor and our lives, we believe that we should be separated in a state or territory of our own, and it must be fertile and minerally rich with an outlet to the sea. 8 or 10 states. We want everything that we deserve and nothing less, and that is something we need to live on and die on, because if we do not do what is required of us, then our children will not have any future.
1: America stands atop a pinnacle that no nation in modern history has occupied. Allah says in the Quran, I give you power and rule by turns to see how you act in such an historic position that no nation in the past has ever achieved. How will you act? I am from America, the greatest nation on this earth. But I believe with all my heart that the American people are a people that will do what is right if they know the truth. The question is, who will tell them the truth and who will block the truth from getting to the American people that they may demand a change from their government?
2: Everybody else got to get rid of their weapons of mass destruction. But America got stockpiles of it. Why can't another nation have it? Because America wants to dominate the world and frighten the world and threaten the world, that the world will bow down to America and not to God. But there's a people in America that will never bow down to this enemy. When you see a black man stand up in the most powerful government on earth and speak as I speak and walk as I walk and live as I live and don't care nothing about that enemy, then you ought to know God is not to come. God is already present. He's here. He's in the world.
3: My dear family, brothers and sisters here in the UIC Pavilion and in venues all across the country, let us now put our hands together to receive and to welcome the man who is in our midst today, the greatest black man that I know in the world today, a voice for the poor, a voice for the oppressed, the voice for the disenfranchised, a champion of the cause of truth, the Honorable Minister Louis Farrakhan. Well, here is his beloved wife, the First Lady, Mother Khadija Farrakhan. And here coming is her husband, the man whom we all love, the man whom we recognize as a divine leader, teacher and guide, the Honorable Minister Louis Farrakhan.
4: Happy Pages Day. Love you.
3: Allahu Akbar! Allahu Akbar!
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0: Thank you. In the name of Allah, the Beneficent, the Merciful, we give Him praise and thanks for His mercy and His goodness to the human family. The greatest of God's mercies is that whenever human beings get off of His straight path, He raises from among the people someone to whom He reveals some of His secrets, His wisdom, in what is called divine revelation, that those who hear and those who carry into practice what the prophets and messengers of God teach may be guided to the right path, to the path of God's divine favor. This is why, as Muslims, we thank Allah for Moses or Musa and the Torah. We thank Him for Isa or Jesus or Yahshua and the Gospel or Injil. We thank Him for Muhammad ibn Abdullah and the revelation of the Holy Quran. I am a student of the Most Honorable Elijah Muhammad, and I could never, ever, ever thank Allah enough for His coming. In the person of Master Farad Muhammad, to whom praise is due forever, and for His searching among us to find one with a heart full of love for God, love for truth, love for us, that love would give him courage and make him fearless in delivering a message of warning to the government and people of the United States of America, and good news to the government and people of the United States of America, and warning to the entire world of human beings, and good news for them as well. I thank Allah for having met and been taught by the Most Honorable Elijah Muhammad. I greet all of you with the greeting words of peace. Assalamu alaikum. First, I want to thank all of you who came to this venue and to the over 113 venues in the United States watching this by satellite, and those who are watching in the Caribbean and Central and South America, those who are watching by satellite in the United Kingdom, in France, in North Africa and West Africa and South Africa, in the Middle East. I thank you all for the honor and the privilege of allowing me into your homes, wherever you may be watching this, and allowing me to share with you what I believe will be helpful to you. I thank Allah for these wonderful brothers and sisters who grace this rostrum. I am honored beyond words by your presence. To my wife, my extended family, to all of the believers, and your hard work to make this Savior's Day probably the greatest in the history of our nation, I thank you from the depth of my heart for your hard work and your sacrifice to make this day possible. Thank you. I want to thank all the participants in the workshops who brought the breadth and depth of their knowledge to this subject of reparations. What does Europe and America owe? And what does Allah, God, promise? I want all of you to know that for several months I have been in study and preparation for this moment. There's something burning within me that I am compelled to say. And I only hope and pray that the words of my mouth and the meditation of my heart will be acceptable in the sight of Allah, and that He will open your minds and your hearts to hear what we have to say. February the 26th is a day that has been set aside by the Honorable Elijah Muhammad to honor the birth of a man that came to us from the holy city of Mecca in Arabia, who was born on February the 26th, 1877. Master Farad Muhammad, he's 127 years of age today. The Honorable Elijah Muhammad taught us that he was and is the great Mahdi. Mahdi, or Mahadaya, means one who comes to guide to the path of God, and one who is self-guided. No wonder it is written in the Quran, He it is who sent His messenger with the guidance and the true religion. Prophet Muhammad, peace be upon him, didn't just bring religion, he brought guidance. Because if you have religion and not guidance, you may not carry the religion into practice properly. So without guidance and religion, you can have zeal, but zeal coupled with ignorance makes us religiously dangerous. Fanatics, if you will. We do not wish to be fanatical over our faith in God. We want to practice His religion with guidance so that we become examples of righteousness and moral rectitude in the midst of a world that has gone astray. But this is Black History Month. The last day of the month, a leap year. I want us to leap into the knowledge of our history and how beautiful we are as a people. Have you noticed? Of all the cultures, the ethnic and racial groups that live in the United States, no one else has a history week or month but us. There's no Irish history week. There's no Italian history week. There's no Jewish history week. There's no Romanian history week.
1: How come?
0: Because every one of those people know who they are. When Carter G. Woodson recognized that a people, a whole people, were robbed of the knowledge of their rich history, he knew that a people without the knowledge of their history is like a tree without roots. We're dead. So the Honorable Elijah Muhammad taught us that of all our studies, history is the most attractive and is best qualified to reward the researcher, because history develops the springs and the motives of human action. So when one knows what was, that springs him forward to produce what is and makes a future. But when one does not know what was, one cannot understand the reality of what is, and then is unqualified to prepare a future for himself or herself and our progeny. So wise men study, and women study, history. There are those who are born, as the Honorable Elijah Muhammad teaches, with the gift of prophecy. They can see into the future. This is a gift from God. But there are also those who can see the future and predict it closely by a careful study of history. So this is Black History Month, and Master Farad Muhammad brought us a rich, rich knowledge of ourself and our history that takes us back far beyond the cotton fields and plantations of the South. But he takes us back to the very origin of our being as direct descendants of the Creator. Listen, my desire today is to reach the world with this serious message on the principle of reparations. What does America and Europe owe to Black people? What does God promise? In the word reparation is the word repair. In this sense, repair today will be used not as a noun, but as a verb, which means an action taken that will repair damage done. When something is repaired, you bring it from a broken state back to its original state or condition. Then it can be said it has been repaired. The whole human family is in need of repair. Because according to the scriptures, Satan has overcome the teachings of God's prophets and has caused most of the human family to deviate from that which Allah, God, has set down as the way of life that he desires for human beings to live. It is written in the scriptures of the Bible and Quran that this world is not God's world. This world is Satan's world. And we have been under the rule of Satan for 6,000 years, but Satan remains a mystery. And God also remains a mystery, but the knowledge of one and the revelation of one is the revelation of the other. So I wondered to myself, why did Elijah Muhammad one day call me and say, "Brother, I don't want you to use the term devil anymore. I want you to use the term Satan, the enemy, the slave master's children." Well, being a young man and kind of not smart, you know, I didn't ask him, why? And I didn't know why, and I didn't ask him why. But now I'm beginning to see why. Because the culprits that have to be called out is a satanic group that has dominated the world of politics, the world of religion, the world of education, the world of justice, the world of economics, and the people under Satan's roof may think they belong to God. But if we judge our actions by the standard of behavior laid down by God and his prophets, Satan has been so clever, such an arch deceiver, that he has made evil fair seeming to mankind and man. And therefore, we are so confused today, we don't know what is right or what is wrong, what is good or what is evil. The Honorable Elijah Muhammad said to us that Satan is so wise, he has deceived the whole world. Are you in the world? Are you sure? Then are you and I of those who are deceived? If he deceived the whole world, what would he deceive the world on? Satan has to deceive the world about God. He has to deceive the world about religion. He has to deceive the world about Jesus, the most important figure of your scriptures. The scripture says Satan would be so wise, he would curl his tail. This is in the book of Revelations. And bring down a third part of the stars of heaven. The Honorable Elijah Muhammad said, this means not taking down ordinary people. He's taking down the scientists and the scholars of religion. This is why Paul said, we don't wrestle or war with flesh and blood. We are flesh and blood. The fight is not with flesh and blood. The fight is with principalities.

raising a lot of hell. You know what I mean? So we got to get clear today on who is with God and who has Satan deceived. Now, dear brothers and sisters, this Satan, by deceiving scholars of religion in Islam, in Christianity, in Judaism, this causes scholars to look at the book and the revealed word and misinterpret it, leading millions of people astray who believe that they're on the path of God, but they have been devoured by Satan. Listen, in the book of Job, the sons of God came to present themselves to God, but the devil came also with them. Now, how could the sons of God be hanging out with the devil and not know it? So here comes God now, who knows it. He don't speak to the sons of God. He speaks directly to Satan. He said, "Whence cometh thou, Satan?" And Satan had to answer. He said, "I come from walking up and down, to and fro in the earth, seeking whom I may devour." I hear theologians say, "We are all the children of God." That is a lie. Don't get angry with me. We all have the capacity to become children of God. But there's a choice that we have to make, because Satan is out here campaigning for minds and souls and infecting the people's spirit. And God is doing the same. So God has children, and Satan has some too. And these two may be hanging out today, but maybe after today, you might look to your right or to your left. You might look to your bedroom and the boardroom and say, "My God, I did not know that I was sleeping with, I was walking with, I was married to a child of the enemy." What does Europe and America owe? And what does God promise? I want to ask a question. Do you think the prophets saw the transatlantic slave trade? Do you think the prophets of God saw the 400 years of slavery that historians say is the worst and most cruel slavery ever put on a human being in the annals of history? Do you think that the prophets saw this? We would have to conclude that if they wrote of the end of time, they had to see the horror of the transatlantic slave trade, and they had to have written somewhere in the Holy Writ about it. They had to have seen Africa and the sons and daughters of Africa ripped away from her shores, and Africa brought to ruin. Africa put in a condition.

0: condition that Africa is in today, in spite of the fact that Africa is the birthplace of civilization. Did the prophet see it? I believe they did see it. I believe they did write about it. But then let's ask this question. How many of you have listened to religious programs by various scholars and teachers of religion that come on television? How many of you have listened? Would you raise your hands? I'm raising mine because I love to listen. Okay. Have you ever heard any scholar of Christianity, Judaism, or Islam talk about the transatlantic slave trade and the suffering of black people in America? Talk back to me. You never heard it. Well, don't you think we should ask why? If it was that horrible, why didn't the Jewish scholars talk about it? Why didn't Christian scholars talk about it? Why didn't Muslim scholars talk about it? Is it that we don't exist in their hearts and minds? Or do they think that others in the world in less serious condition than ours can receive warning and guidance from Allah, but we, the blacks in the diaspora and in Africa, have no place in the heart of God? When you look at the condition of black people in America, in the Caribbean, in Brazil, in Central and South America, in Africa, in the Isles of the Pacific, do you ever think, does God grieve for us? Who needs a God that don't think about us? Who needs a God that does not care for the suffering of an entire people? If the scholars of religion have not considered black people at all, we join your churches, we join your mosques, we join the synagogues, we've gone to the Communist Party, we've gone to the Socialist Parties, but I don't hear none of you talking about a condition. Nor do you have the power to heal it. And oft times, you don't care. So I want to put Jews, Christians, and Muslims to thinking. I want the world to know Farrakhan is not now, nor have I ever been, a hater of the Jewish people. I say that without a tongue in cheek, because I'm unafraid of what you can do to me. You can only do to me what my God allows you to do. And whatever he allows you to do, I'm prepared to receive it by his grace. I am a Muslim, and I love the Muslim world, but I'm going to raise some hard questions today. I grew up in the church. So don't tell me I don't love Jesus. Not only do I love him, but I believe I'm walking in his footsteps. We know that this horror of the transatlantic slave trade is written of. We know that our sojourn in slavery is written of. But where? How was it written? And what should we expect from the knowledge of such? I want all who are watching, all who are listening, black or white, rich or poor, wise or foolish, government or non-government, I want to talk to all of us. And I'm not filled with hatred. I'm not filled with bitterness. Because our suffering that is undeserved, as Martin Luther King said, is redemptive. Now we're going to deal with it today, and I want you to walk with me. Because God has given all of us the power to reason. So I don't want to be emotional. I want to be very rational. And I don't want those who have honored me by sitting on the rostrum with me not knowing what I was going to say. I'm deeply concerned. Because what's in my heart, I gotta say it today. If I never live another moment, I have to say it today. Now, the reason I'm taking this time to set a framework for discussion, because many people who are nationalists, who are communists or socialists, have no respect for Bible or Quran. And that's understandable because of the way it's been used. But I wanted to set this lecture on reparations. What does Europe and America owe, and what does God promise in a spiritual context? Because reparation is a political term. Justice is spiritual and political. For reparations, you have to appeal to a government. And they may listen or they may not listen. But the Honorable Elijah Muhammad taught us that when we lie down, justice lies down with us. And when we get up, justice gets up with us. Justice is not concerned with the world court or the International Criminal Court or the local judge and the local court. Justice that God has set the balance in the universe that could cause Jesus to say, he who lives by the sword will die by the sword. He who has led into captivity will go into captivity. And a man shall reap what he sows. And the prophet Obadiah says, as thou hast done, so shall it be done unto you. That law has nothing to do with courts. It has everything to do with the highest court, the universal court of the divine supreme being. Now let's set the framework for repair. Both the Bible and the Quran start with the creation of a human being that was created or made in the image and the likeness of God. That's big. From a biblical standpoint, that's big. Because if you and I, regardless of your color or race or ethnic roots, are made in the image and the likeness of God, then all of us are born with potential to rise above any reality and create a new one. It's within you. Listen carefully. The Quran says it differently. The Quran says that Allah made the human being to be Khalifa, God's vicegerent, or the successor of God, who rules God's creation in his name by his permission. That's as high as you can get. But the Quran and the Bible say Satan caused Adam's foot to slip, and he fell from his high, lofty position. The Quran bears witness in the same language. In fact, the Quran is really a verifier of the truth of the Torah and the gospel. That's why every one of you should have a Quran and read it, because it verifies exactly what God sent down through the mouth of his prophets in the Bible. Okay. Now, this man that slipped, he had a wife. So you have Adam, Eve, and they had children. Now, mind you, they had fallen. So they produced the first dysfunctional family. Adam, not Adam and Steve. I'll get to that later. But the book says Adam and Eve. And then they had two children, Cain and Abel. But envy was between the two children. If I'm a creature created in the image of God to be God's Khalifa, my destiny is to rule God's creation in his stead. Man. Then if Satan caused my foot to slip, or Adam's foot to slip, and he fell from the original position and condition, so you cannot repair the human being that has fallen unless you restore him to his original condition. We've taken our cars to shops. The assessor has come out and said, well, the damage is so and so. But then when you paid him the money and drove out just down the block, the car stopped running. Now, either that was a crook, or he was a bad mechanic. But what we wanted is our car brought back to its original condition. Through envy, hatred, and murder, two brothers came up. And from one man, God made humanity, according to the Quran and the Bible, into tribes and families. But those tribes and families show the same characteristics of Cain and Abel. Boy, that's really rough. When Cain was about to kill his brother, God spoke to him and said these words, "Why are you angry? Why has your countenance fallen? Sin lies at the door. Anger?" Cain was angry because he felt God favored his brother. That anger, envy, produce hatred. Hatred produced murder. And Cain slew his brother. From that day to this, murder, hatred, envy, revolution, war, and anger is completely throughout the human family. All because of our fall from our original position. So the whole human family is in need of repair, but there's a segment of that family that has fallen even further than all of the rest. And that is why we've taken this subject. What does America and Europe owe? And what does God promise? Now, here's a book written by Gary Wills. It's called The Negro President. You thought it was Clinton, huh? Jefferson and the Slave Powers. Here's what he said. Quote, "It is a fact that through much of our history, Americans have shied away from slavery as too divisive or hot an issue, leading to a great national amnesia about the impact and the reach of slavery." Now, wait a minute. Here's a Caucasian. He says Americans are suffering from amnesia about slavery. It's too hot an issue. It's too divisive. Don't talk about it, please, for God's sake. Because if you talk about it as a white person, I'm going to feel bad. When I went to the hospital to deal with cancer, I was feeling bad too. And I didn't want nobody to operate on me. But if it meant they would save my life, come on and cut away. And they gave me a beautiful anesthetic, put me to sleep. And when I woke up, I looked at the doctor and said, "Boy, now I know why our people love drugs." When I woke up, I didn't remember nothing that had happened bad to me. Gary Wills goes on to say, "As our understanding of the role of slavery in our past grows, it will become clearer just how much slavery has affected all aspects of American life." Now, think about that. Slavery has affected all aspects of American life. So, in my brother Randall Robinson's book called The Debt, he said that unless white people are willing to look at slavery and the impact that slavery has on black people's present mental, moral, spiritual, social, and economic condition, unless you're willing to look at that, we will never heal the racial divide in this country. Okay? Now, this is why I was begging Allah to please guide my words. Because it's not my intention to make you sad over slavery or make white folk mad over slavery. But white folk do not know what happened to us.
1: and they don't know why they're in the privileged position that they are in today based on what happened to us. So it is this that I'm hoping that black and white will consider. For if America is unwilling to look at the horror of the transatlantic slave trade and what happened to us as a people, there will never be a chance for good relations between black and white. Now, the type of relation that you have right now, that's not a good relation. That's go-along to get-along relationship. Now, I don't want to get along if I just got to go along with the mess that's being handed to me and our people in American life. I don't want to do that. And I will never encourage black people to submit to the madness that is going on to us and just go along in order to have a white man smile at you and pat you on the back and treat you like a dog that they have called out of the backyard. I don't mind a smile. I don't mind a pat on the back, but what I want is for America to consider what was done. I know the present generation of whites had nothing to do with what happened to us. And therefore, their argument is, we didn't do it. We didn't do that. I don't know what y'all crying about. I ain't never lynched no African-American. I've never lynched none of you people. So why don't y'all stop whining? And if you don't like America, then leave it. Go on back to Africa where you belong. Well, I got news for all of you today. I got some news for you. I'll tell you the good news in a minute. It says now, see, if white people, if the government of the United States first, Congress, the Supreme Court, state legislatures, governors are willing to look at the problem. Just look at it. You will see something that will give you a different thought about what is justice and why black people continue to cry out for justice. If you look at it and gain the true knowledge of what happened to us, and you black people don't know either. That's why you can walk around willy-nilly, laughing and joking and playing and dancing and popping your finger and shaking your backside, because you don't know what happened to you. And anybody that tries to teach you, they call them a hate teacher. There's not a Jewish person in America who is unaware of the Holocaust. If you can find me one Jewish child that is unaware of what Nazi Germany did to the Jewish people, I ain't gonna say I'm gonna give you some money, because you'll lie and tell me they didn't know. But you can't turn on your radio or your television without somebody telling you of the horror of what happened in Nazi Germany to Jewish people. The Jewish people are taught to remember so that they can stand up and say, never, never, ever again. I want us to become so filled with the knowledge of what happened to us and our rich historic past that we will rise as a people and say and mean it, never, ever, ever again.

0: as a student and representative of the Honorable Elijah Muhammad, whom we believe Allah God has raised as a warner and a bearer of good news, not only to us, but to the government and people of the United States and to the people of the world. Because the peoples of the world, the nations of the world, right now are in the throes of divine judgment. And if you don't know what's happening from a scriptural prophetic viewpoint, you may find yourself losing your life today, being in the wrong place with the wrong one at the wrong time. See, a new government is coming in, and it will not be headed by President Bush or Tony Blair or Gerhard Schroeder or the Italian Prime Minister Berlusconi, thank you, and the Japanese Prime Minister or the Chinese President. No. Everybody, they had their day. See? You believe in Jesus? Let me see the hands of those who believe in Jesus. All right, good. What did he say? His kingdom was not of this world. He came in the name of the Father to establish a kingdom on earth, a righteous kingdom, where everybody, regardless of their race, their creed, or their color, if they believed in him, all artificial barriers would be broken. And they would be the foundational stones of a new government that will replace the governments of the earth who have misused their power and authority over the people that they did not create. And I'll tell you something. As this lecture proceeds, I'm not going to keep you that long, but as this lecture proceeds, I hope to show you how every leader that has risen in America, in Africa, in Asia, in Central and South America, that is for the people, must be destroyed by the satanic powers that are ruling America today. We're going to get to that in a minute. Now, England and America, if they don't wish to look at this, they won't be a part of the solution. There'll be the problem. And that problem is going to be removed today by the power of the Lord of the worlds. Now, I know that as a people, we believe that America is all powerful. I know. And there's no question that America is very, very powerful. But so was Pharaoh. So was Nero. So was the Khosrows of Persia. Everybody that thought they had that kind of power, time and the motion of people toward freedom set them down. So if I were President Bush, I wouldn't worry about weapons of mass destruction that you can take away from Libya or Iran or North Korea. Can you imagine that? America, the only nation on earth that used it, got enough weapons of mass destruction that she can destroy humanity 30 times over. And who's next? England. who has been the number one terrorizer of the darker people of the earth. She got weapons of mass destruction. France, another colonizing power, brutally suppressing people of Africa, Southeast Asia, the Caribbean. But they have weapons of mass destruction, and that's all right. But no people of color should have one to produce detente. Listen to me good, politicians, please. As long as Russia had it and America had it, there was mutual annihilation possible. Let's talk. Let's talk. If they have and you don't have, then the arrogance of their having makes them difficult to talk with at the negotiating table. Israel is an occupying power. She has weapons of mass destruction that she can destroy the whole Arab world. That's why they won't be successful peace talks. For what? You can't bring nothing to me. I got it. And my big brother in the West will back me up. So you Palestinians and Arabs, take what I give you. It's the most liberal offer. But it's not justice. It's not fair. But even if China didn't have it, but China does. So even though they don't like China, let's talk. Let's talk about things. Got rockets that can reach our shores. Let's talk. Oh, yes, let's. I'm going to give you most favored trading status. I hate your guts, but you got something that I'm scared of. Let's talk about it. When you're dealing with a bully and a coward, if you don't have juice, he walk all over you. So China got it. But China had problems on her eastern border with India, so India now has it. India and Pakistan don't get along, so now Pakistan has it. Libya had it, but decided, well, I see a bullet coming. You know the Matrix? He dodged that one. May Allah bless you, Brother Gaddafi. It's a wise move. You don't need it anyway. But I'm going to say this to America. Even if you got everybody in the world to give up theirs for favored status with you, what you're going to have to deal with is the power of an angry God today. And I'm telling you straight up, you can't win. That's why I want to talk to you about what God promises and give you a chance to do what's right. Now, I'd like to lay the first foundation of scripture of our suffering. The Bible says Abraham went to sleep one night, and lo, a horror of great darkness fell upon him. And God said to Abram, know of a surety that your seed will be a stranger in a land that is not theirs, and shall serve them, and they shall afflict them 400 years. but also that nation whom they shall serve will I judge. And afterward shall they come out with great substance. That's a promise. That's a promise. Here's the first time that a prophecy is made of a people going into a state of bondage and affliction for 400 years, and that God was going to judge the nation that the seed of Abraham would serve. And afterwards, they're going to come out with great substance. That's a promise. The next time we see a bondage situation set up in the progression of history was the children of Israel being in bondage in Egypt. And in their bondage and their suffering, it's written that God heard their moaning and their groaning on account of their harsh taskmasters. He didn't send somebody. He said, I think I will go down and see whether the cry is altogether that I have heard. And that's when Moses saw a light and traveled toward that light. And the scriptures of the Bible call it a burning bush. And God spoke to Moses and told him, take off your shoes. The ground where you stand is holy. I got a mission for you, Moses. What is the mission, Lord? I want you to go to Pharaoh and tell him that I said, let my people go. Moses was shook. Moses was frightened. Moses knew he had an impediment of speech. He says, send my brother with me. He's eloquent of speech. But God told Moses, who made your mouth? I made it, Moses. Don't worry about your slowness of speech. He said, well, who should I tell him sent me? Whew. He said, tell him, I am that I am. I said, well, what you mean by that? I am is the present tense. Mean I'm present. I'm in the world. And I've come to deal justice to Pharaoh. Go tell him what I said and don't be afraid. I'm with you. Well, you know the history. I don't have to go over that. 10 plagues hit him. The last one was the plague of death. Then he said, Lord, get him out of here. Get him out. And then after he said, get him out, he said, hell no. Bring the army. Kill him. Kill him. And that's when God stepped in and slew Pharaoh's army. The Quran says he saved Pharaoh's body, even though he drowned. Because at the last minute, Pharaoh going down in the water, glug, glug, glug, glug, glug, glug, glug. He said, I bear witness that there is no God but the God of Moses and Aaron. And because he bore witness, God saved his body. It's over in the museum in Cairo. What did he save his body for? So that a man like President Bush can go and look at a Pharaoh that was powerful but is dead and powerless, so that he will know that the same God that dealt with Pharaoh is well able to deal with the power of the government of the United States of America. Now, please, I don't want to frighten nobody. But I just have to. I have to get this off of me. If I never speak again, I have to get it off of me. But look at this. History progresses. The children of Israel are brought out of Egypt. Today they celebrate Passover. To remember the favor of God to the children of Israel. God favored the children of Israel time and time again. But now, if you move to the book of Deuteronomy, God is talking to Moses. Listen to his words. I am going to raise them up a prophet like unto you, Moses. And I'm going to put my words in his mouth, and he shall speak unto them all that I shall command him. So now Moses becomes a prototype of a man that would come that would be like Moses. Well, you can't have a man like Moses unless you have a people like the children of Israel. You can't have a man like Moses unless you have a king like Pharaoh. You can't have a man like Moses unless you have 400 years of brutal treatment. When I was studying plane geometry, they had a theorem that goes like this. If side angle side of triangle A is equal to side angle side of triangle B, then these triangles are said to be congruent. Dear Christians and Muslims, I gotta talk to you. Jesus fit some of the picture. I want a reason now. I don't want you to walk away from me. The historical Jesus did not act or be a man like Moses. He was not a slave. Even though he was in the Roman Empire, they were under Roman rule, but he was not a slave. They had never been in no bondage in Palestine for 400 years. And the Roman king did not have 10 plagues that brought him down. There was an angle and a side that might have agreed, but it's not congruent. All right, dear Muslims, come on, let's talk now. I'm talking to my Muslim world. Musa and Prophet Muhammad were not congruent. The prophet brought a revelation and a divine law like Moses brought. But the prophet was not a slave in a strange land. He was born in Arabia and he lived in Arabia and he worked in Arabia and he died in Arabia, but there was no king in Arabia like Pharaoh. Come on, talk to me. So while there is some similarity, the two are not congruent. Jews and Arabs say, we are the seed of Abraham. How? Well, the Jewish person will say, I'm from Isaac. And the Arab will say, I'm from Ishmael.
1: Oh, okay.
0: But you're talking about a genetic relationship. Oh, but you missed the boat. It ain't about your genes. This Quran says Abraham was neither a Jew or a Christian. He was an upright man, and he was not of the polytheists. Let's reason. Abraham is the father of modern monotheistic religious thought and belief. Right? Abraham existed before Judaism came into existence. And Abraham existed before Christianity came into existence, because Christianity came into existence after Jesus. Jesus didn't know anything about this religion that you named. His word, he knows about his word. He knows about obedience to God. But Jesus never said, I am a Christian, therefore you must be a Christian or you won't see heaven. You can't find it in Matthew, Mark, Luke, or John. Well, man, what has this got to do with our suffering? See, the promise of God is with the seed of Abraham. Now, the Jewish people who are not so religious, but more political, they're called Zionists. They wanted first to get Uganda. And then they changed their mind. They wanted another place. I can't remember what that was. Argentina, thank you. But then they settled on Palestine, which was a protectorate under the British rule. In fact, if you study what happened to the caliphate that was set up by Prophet Muhammad, peace be upon him, after the fall of the Ottoman Empire, the Western thought was never to allow a caliph to rise over Islam. So they broke up the region and set up these little states: Iraq, Iran, Kuwait, Saudi Arabia, the Arab Emirates. This was set up by the British to foster nationalism in the place of the universal message of the Holy Prophet Muhammad, peace be upon him. Follow me now. This is History Week. I have a verse in the Quran that I would like to read. I want to thank my helpers who did the research and stayed up all night. Putting my words together, and I told him, well, put it together, but I gotta leave room for God to guide me. I mean, I did my best, but listen to this verse from the Quran. Allah is talking to the Prophet, peace be upon him, to the new Muslim converts that followed the Prophet. And he said these words: you are the best nation raised up for men. You enjoin good and forbid evil, and you believe in Allah. And if the people of the book had believed, it would have been better for them. Some of them are believers, but most of them are transgressors. Who are the people of the book? Jews and Christians. Some Christian scholars are saying Muslims want to kill Christians and Jews and call them infidels. That is a lie. The people of the book are the Christians and the Jews. The Quran says, if the people of the book had believed, it would have been better for them. Some of them are believers, but most of them are transgressors. I want you to follow me now, because we're coming right to the slave trade. Now look, in this audience are Christians and Jews and Muslims. All of us want to be right. But this Quran says some Christians really believe and they're trying their best to be Christ-like. Some Jews believe, trying their best to follow the laws, statutes, and commandments of Jehovah or Yahweh. But the book says most of them now are transgressors. Well, dear Muslims, you once were the best nation raised up for men. Not now. You're in the same condition as the Christians and the Jews, for you have deviated from the path that Prophet Muhammad laid down. And this is why he said, three generations after me will no longer be of me. And this is why he said the Mahdi would come and Jesus would be with him. Because he would come to guide the transgressors back to the straight path, Muslims, Christians, and Jews. Now, this part is going to hurt. But I've been trying to give you a little anesthetic. Because I don't want to hurt you.

father of that kind of righteousness that makes you favored in the sight of God. To the Jewish people who are Orthodox Jews, I don't like that word, Orthodox, but those who are striving to live by that law that Moses and the prophets gave them, they are still looking for the Messiah. At Passover, they have what is called Seder. They open the door and leave it ajar. They set their table, and at the head of the table, there's a cup. And the seat is for Elijah, but some Jewish scholars say an unknown guest. Keeping the door open for Elijah, setting a place at the head of a Jewish table for Elijah, is to say, keep your door of your heart open for the Messiah. Set a place at your table for the Messiah. Even though he's an unknown guest, at some point in time, you will know him. Malachi is the last book of prophecy in the Old Testament. It means my messenger. In Malachi 4, 5 and 6, it says, behold, before the great and dreadful day of the Lord, I will send you Elijah. And Elijah is going to turn the hearts of the children back to their fathers, and turn the heart of the father back to the children, lest God come and smite the earth with a curse. Elijah is a forerunner of the Messiah. He's unknown, but you gotta look for him. But if you don't see no good in black people, our pain and suffering don't mean nothing to you. You don't see us as a human being. Suppose the unknown guest knocks at your door and he's black. I want all Jews and Christians to listen to me. Would you accept him? If he fulfilled all of the signs that the prophets predicted, would you keep your heart open and receive him? Would you sit him down at the head of your table? Because if he represents the Messiah, he's the head of all righteous Jews. And the righteous Jews know that their ticket to the promised land comes through the Messiah. The Jews have not believed that the Jesus of 2,000 years ago was in fact the Messiah, and that is why today they keep looking for him. Theodore Herzl was not he. David Ben-Gurion was not he. Golda Meir was not he. Those people have led you into a horrible condition. Do you think that God only promises the righteous Jew that part of the earth? No. The righteous Jew? Mm-mm. One who's going to be like Abraham, the Bible says, count the stars. Can you count them? You can't count them.

0: He said, well, if you can't do that, go to the sand and count the sands. You can't count that either. Neither can you count the seed of Abraham. That means that Palestine is not only going to belong to the Jews, the earth will belong to the righteous, and the wicked who are a burden on the earth will be destroyed from the face of the earth by the Lord of creation. Now, let's look at now, since we've already seen that there has to be a man like Moses. Well, the only condition on earth that resembles that is what the transatlantic slave trade brought into existence. How long we've been in America? A little over 400 years. Is it a strange land to us? Are we strangers? They sure treat us like one. Have we been afflicted for these 400 years? Do you have in the leadership of America a power 100 times greater than the power of an ancient pharaoh? Do you have an affliction 100 times greater than the affliction of the children of Israel in Egypt? Then the book says, God will come and God will raise from among them, us, a man like unto Moses, and that man will speak what God has commanded him and do as God has commanded him. Now, I want us to look at the transatlantic slave trade and how we can see what America and Europe owe. It ain't gonna be that long. But this History Week. Now look. Scholars say that about 15 million, that's the lowest figure, were brought out of Africa. Some, like W.E.B. Du Bois, says around 50 million. Others say maybe 100 million. But Africa was raped of black people. Now look at this. You remember talking about the Middle Passage? Now, you young black brothers and sisters that are in your 20s and 30s, how many in the audience are 30 years old and younger? Okay. Now, you don't know what the older ones in here know about how bad it was to be black in America. You think now, because you can turn on your TV and look at a black man romancing a white woman, or you can turn on Oprah and see this beautiful woman with this most beautiful heart who's a billionaire, and when you see her, you say, oh man, we have arrived. You see the great Judge Mathis holding court, coming out of the ghetto to rise now to a position of honor and respect. You see Shaquille O'Neal, Kobe Bryant. You see the great basketball players, football players, multimillionaires, and you say, oh boy,
1: We're making it. America's all right. But I want to say to all of us who have a nice home, a nice car, a little money in the bank, some success, do not allow yourself to be used. Listen, listen, listen. As a mannequin in the window of democracy to sell a lie to your poor brothers and sisters who are suffering in the ghettos of America. You cannot rise above the condition of your people. If our people are nothing, then how can Judge Mathis be something? If our people are nothing, how can Bill Cosby be something? If our people are nothing, how can Mayor Barry be something? You are a nigger that escaped, that they allowed to be who and what you are, so that the masses will be deceived. Look at it. Muhammad Ali came and visited me recently. I was so glad to see my wonderful brother. But Muhammad Ali had a mantra that he kept saying, and I didn't understand it. He said, "Brother Farrakhan, still a nigger." I said, "Ali, I said, don't say that. So help me God." I said, "Ali, don't say that. I felt offended that as great as my brother is, he would say over and again, still a nigger, brother." And you know what? Ali left my house, and a few months later, I caught on. I'm a little slow. What I think he was saying to me is, though I may be on a Wheaties box, though I may have endorsements, though I may be the most popular fighter in the annals of history, in their eyes, I'm still a nigger. You can be the best singing nigger, the best dancing nigger, the PhD carrying nigger, the right reverend doctor nigger, but in America, you never escape being what the masses of your people are. Now, why is this? I've never heard a preacher greater than T.D. Jakes. I admire his preaching. Every time I can hear him on the television, I listen to my brother. I love Bishop Patterson of the Church of God in Christ. When I turn him on, I happen to just turn my dial, and if he's preaching, I don't turn it away. These are great preachers. Reverend Price, great preachers. You can preach till the cows come home. If we can use you, we'll use you till we use you up. Oprah Winfrey went out to California, saw a beautiful home, they tell me, that was on sale for $12 million. No. My sister got paper. Long paper. And I'm very proud of her. I really love her. I love Oprah Winfrey because she is one of the sweetest souls you will find, but money has not made her whole. Money don't make a black man or woman who was a child of those brought across the Atlantic Ocean whole. Is there a balm in Gilead to make the wounded whole? Is there a balm in Gilead to heal the sin-sick soul? Nothing that we have achieved has healed us as a people. Political office don't heal us. When you get there, you know you don't have any power. The power that you have is the power they allow you to have. And when you step over the line, they cut you off and leave you with nothing. Now listen, this don't mean that our politicians are not valuable. But it only means that they are not powerful enough to really make a change. They do the best they can, and they are valuable. Congressman Conyers is the one who brought legislation into the Congress, not to give us reparations, but just to study it. Just let's open up a dialogue about it. Let's talk about it. The bill hasn't come out of committee, from what I hear. Is that true, Congressman? Well, damn. I gotta try to be civil. But if the government does not even want to study a problem as it concerns us, what are we gonna do to get reparations? Reverend Al Sampson took them to court. Is that right, Reverend Al? What did the judge do? Threw it out. Why? The court is the brother of the robber, the murderer, and the thief, and the kidnapper. The court ain't gonna give you justice. One brother will knock you down, and the other brother will come and say, did my brother do that? My brother is so awful. Then later that night, you see him with his brother, talking about how they done in the nigger. Ain't no justice for us with that. That's why I gotta talk about what God promises. Because right now, this question of reparations is the hottest thing that any black person could talk about. But why won't we talk about it? Because we want to go along to get along. We are slaves with a slave mentality who want the approval of white people rather than to confront them for justice. If we keep talking about reparations, the smile is gonna stop. The pat on the back, the hand will have a bat in it. Because if you press them too hard, let's say what you're gonna do about it. Them little pop guns that we sold you in the ghetto, just enough to get you killed, what you gonna do about it? And all of us gonna tremble when they roll tanks in, because they got them ready. Armored personnel carriers, police now dressed like SWAT teams. What you gonna do? What does God promise? The middle passage was a horror. Slaves packed like animals aboard slave vessels. Slaves shackled in pairs, the right arm and leg of one chained to the left arm and leg of another. Men were separated from women, but all were confined below deck and packed into slave quarters. These quarters were no more than 6 feet long and not high enough to allow an individual to sit upright. The conditions were miserable. Slaves were forced to lie naked on wood planks, and many developed bruises and open sores. The unbearable heat below deck, mixed with human excrement and vomit, produced a terrible stench. The unsanitary conditions were breeding grounds for diseases like dysentery, smallpox, and measles. Slaves died from these diseases, and many more died from malnutrition. Slaves were fed twice a day rations of fish, beans, or yams that were prepared in large copper vats below deck. And those who refused to eat, hoping to starve themselves to death, were force-fed. The slave women were many times the subject of abuse and rape by the ship's crew. There were many slaves who attempted to escape by hanging or starving themselves to death or jumping overboard. This does not include the untold whippings and beatings that the slaves endured to keep their fear high in order to limit the opportunity for mutiny. Those of us that survived the middle passage, they don't want to talk about how you got robbed of your name, your language, your culture, your religion, your God, and your history. That's a subject they don't want to deal with. And that's why they mark the time of our arrival to 1619. Have you ever wondered why they had a program on television called the $64 question, then the $64,000 question? Why 64? Why not 63? Why not 65? The Honorable Elijah Muhammad taught us that the first slaves came to North America on a ship named Jesus, captained by an English slave trader named Sir John Hawkins. Some called him Sir John Hopkins, in the year 1555. And from 1555 to 1619 is 64 years of the hidden history of how they broke a proud black man and turned him into a slave, blind, deaf, and dumb. The Quran says the vilest of beasts are the blind, the deaf, and the dumb. What happened? They mated us. You heard Tavis Smiley the other night ask me, playing the devil's advocate. He said, well, what about all these unwed mothers and all this drugs and all this stuff that black people are doing. And I say, yes, brother, but that's a condition. That's an effect. What's the cause? There was the breaking of the slave, then the breeding of the slave, then the selling and merchandising of the slave. You were broken because they took the babies from the mother. That's why you don't know your mother tongue. And mama would go and pray in a loud voice so that you could pick up the name of Allah, because most of the slaves that were brought out of Africa were Muslims, those that came from West Africa, the Songhai, the Mali, the Ghana Empire. These were Muslim empires. Timbuktu, the great learning centers of the world. They didn't want no jive black person. They wanted the strongest, the young, the wisest, the best. They raped Africa of millions of people. Have you read about the Spanish Inquisitions? What was that all about? It was all about persecution of Jews and Muslims. For the Muslims ruled Spain for nearly 1,000 years. But they wanted to kick Muslims and Jews out of Spain. So when the Jews were punished and beaten and murdered, they left Spain. Where did you go? Went into the Caribbean. Went into South America. And you became plantation owners. This is why many Jewish people don't want us to talk about reparations. I'm not a hater. Just get that out of your mind. My passion is for truth and justice. But no Jewish person who will be brave enough to read your history will come away saying your hands are clean. Here's a book. Where's my book? Here it is. It's called The Secret Relationship Between Blacks and Jews. One of our brothers, Brother Allen, did research in Jewish libraries. He never quoted a rabbi or Jewish scholar who was a hater of the Jewish people. He put out this book. I had a dinner engagement with Rabbi Marks, the late Irv Kupcinet, and the Rabbi Shalman, former dean of the Board of Rabbis in Chicago, and George O'Hare, who sits here today. George O'Hare can bear me witness. We had a lovely dinner, and at the end of the dinner, Rabbi Marks pulled a piece of paper out of his pocket. And he said, Minister Farrakhan, this is a love feast, but it's going to be tough love. And he said, I have conditions. If you want to be a friend of the Jewish people, this is what you're going to have to do. Number one, he said, we have to watch you over a protracted period.
0: your words and your deeds before we can establish friendship. Second, this book, Secret Relationship Between Blacks and Jews, which may be on sale tonight when you go out. He said, this book is a great calumny against the Jewish people. I want you to stand up and denounce this book. And third, he said, nobody who has ever been against the Jewish people have ever been written of well in history. You're a very talented man, Minister Farrakhan, and we would like your friendship. Now, you can answer these things now, or you can wait till we go upstairs and have some coffee. I say, well, I'm prepared to answer now, but let's go upstairs and have some coffee. Y'all all right?
2: Yes, sir.
0: When we got upstairs, he said, you have your truth, and we have ours. I said, with all due respect, sir, there's only truth, not yours or mine. But you may have a different perception of that truth than I. And I quoted from the Torah, from the book of Isaiah. Justice stands afar off, and equity cannot enter because truth has fallen in the streets. I said, if there's not truth between us, then there can never be justice and peace between us. So now I will answer your love, your harsh love or tough love. I said, first of all, there's more history of your people's evil toward us than ours toward you. So maybe we have to watch you for a protracted period of time before we admit you as a friend. I said, now this book, I'll denounce it tomorrow because I don't want anything attached to my name that is a lie. But if this is a calumny, a lie, then tomorrow I want you to stand up and condemn every rabbi and every scholar that we quoted as a liar. And when you do that, then I'll condemn the book. Last but not least, I said, I want to be your friend, because that's why I'm here. But if to be your friend means I have to deny the truth, then yours is a friendship I don't need, and yours is a friendship I don't want. I said, now, if you come against me, and I'm saying this because I know the government officials are watching me, I want the privilege of taking the black man's case before the Congress of the United States of America. I don't want no weak, knee-bending, back-scratching Negro to argue for us. I said to them, if you come against me, as long as I stand on truth and stand with God, I'll be the winner. I said, and if the government of America comes after me, as long as I stand on truth and stand with Allah, I'll win over the government. Now, why do I speak like this? Am I crazy? Do I need medical attention?
1: Do I need to spend some time in a mental institution so you can help me with drugs to give me balance? But Isaiah the prophet said, to whom? Who will believe our report? And to whom is the arm of the Lord revealed? When a father wants to impress a child of his strength, he rolls up his sleeve, shows him his arm. I know the arm of God. That's why I can't fear man and what man can do. I was born to die, and so are you. But to die like a miserable ant screaming and begging for mercy. From a heart that don't have any. On the slave plantation, we were branded like you brand a horse. And there were harsh punishments. I know how difficult it is for a Jewish man or woman to talk about the horror of Auschwitz. You can't talk about that without getting tears in your eyes. And I can't talk about this without weeping. I can't forget the cries of the slaves in the dungeon. And I'm challenging all that lead our people. Keep the cry of your suffering people in your ears so that you will never settle for porridge or a white woman in a Cadillac car and false honor for justice.

0: Listen to this. Blacks were subject to the cruelest punishments for acting on their desire for freedom or for the slightest infraction. Lynchings, corpse mutilations, beheadings, live burnings, and ritual displaying of amputated body parts was commonplace. There are many recorded cases of impalings of the severed heads of Africans as a warning to other blacks. Whippings were cruel and sadistic, resulting in acute blood loss, shock, and infection, and were often fatal. One former slave wrote of having witnessed a black man being forced to whip his own mother to death. The shrieks of horror were often audible for miles. Blacks were suspended by their wrists or stretched across the ground before a cowhide or paddle beating. These bloody, flesh-gouging floggings would sometimes last for hours, consisting of hundreds of lashes before mustard, cayenne, salt, or turpentine would be applied to their wounds to prolong the torture. Pregnant women were forced to lie face down in a whipping hole dug out for her belly so she could be whipped while preserving her valuable slave infant. Some blacks were whipped until their skin was completely removed, and the slave who was forced to apply the whipping was subject to the same if the slave showed any mercy. This is why a black policeman today, to prove he hates his own, will sometimes beat us worse than the white man. This is the way we were bred. This is why, black woman, you get no respect. Because we were forced to have sex with you, not to marry you, but to have sex with you, to produce babies for a slave master. And today they have a hell of a nerve to talk about our immorality. Our little bastard children. I read about a black woman in slavery who had four children, and the day had come that the slave master was going to sell her children away from her. They sold one, they sold two, they sold three, but when it came to her last child, she broke through the ranks and ran to the foot of the slave master and bowed down at his foot and begged him, crying, "Please don't sell my last child. And if you sell him, could you sell with him so I could be with my child?" The slave master looked down at her and kicked her and stomped her. And as she crawled away, crying and shrieking, her last child was sold away. Why do you talk like this, Farrakhan? Don't you realize you're stirring up hatred? Is this why some of you don't like Mel Gibson's Passion of the Christ? How many of you saw the movie? I saw it. How many of you saw the terrible beating that was administered to Jesus? The scourging of Jesus, beating him till his body was raw. I saw it. I heard people in the audience crying. One woman couldn't take it and had a heart attack and died because to see her Lord beaten like that, it brought up out of her heart compassion. That's one man. But if you would read this book,
1: without sanctuary. I want every white child listening, every white family listening, go get this book, Without Sanctuary. I couldn't even read it. And this is only the tip of the iceberg. If you could feel the pain of Jesus in that brutal whipping put on him by the Roman soldiers, then read what happened to our fathers. And they did nothing to Jesus that has not been done to us, and then some. The only problem that Reverend Al and I might have with the movie. See, I understand, Mel, I really understand. You had enough heat as it was, but if you had made him black, if you had followed that part of the scripture and put a little more color in his face, since his mother Mary was an Egyptian woman, and his father

0: village residents, young and old, all across Antigua and Barbuda to participate in this very important process. Let us work together to build a nation that reflects our true strength and diversity. Remember, we are mapping the present and shaping the future. I thank you.
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0: Good evening and welcome to the PBN Evening News. I'm Jeremiah Toussaint and thank you so much for joining us as we bring to you the latest developments from Antigua and Barbuda and across the Caribbean and around the world. Coming up in tonight's newscast, we have the stories making headlines at home and abroad. In the headlines, West Indies Oil Company explores alternative fuel sources amid U.S. diesel export uncertainty. And FIFA commits to 5,000-seat football stadium for Antigua and Barbuda. In regional news, hospitals across Jamaica are taking steps to reduce the number of social cases. And internationally, Mount Etna has resumed volcanic activity. 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
0: We begin the news this evening like this. Antigua and Barbuda is preparing for possible disruptions to the international fuel market as the West Indies Oil Company explores alternative supply sources amid uncertainty surrounding possible restrictions on United States diesel exports. P. John Thomas reports.
2: The issue was raised during Thursday's post-cabinet press briefing following reports that U.S. President Donald Trump has supported the idea of restricting diesel exports as international fuel markets face continued pressure. Director General of Communications in the Office of the Prime Minister, Maurice Merchant, said the matter was not discussed during Wednesday's cabinet meeting. However, Merchant said the West Indies Oil Company, WIOC, has been preparing for possible changes in the global supply chain and does not depend on a single source for fuel. He said the company has been exploring additional markets to help maintain reliable supplies and keep prices as stable as possible for consumers. The uncertainty comes as international diesel markets face supply pressures. While Trump expressed support for considering restrictions on U.S. diesel exports, administration officials have since indicated that a blanket export ban is not currently being considered. For Antigua and Barbuda, the developments underscore the importance of maintaining multiple fuel supply options amid continued uncertainty in the global energy market. West Indies Oil Company recently disclosed that the government owed approximately $15 million after subsidizing gasoline and diesel for 6 months to Cohesion consumers for higher international prices. Reporting for PBN News, I'm P. John Thomas.
0: Now switching to the sports arena, quite literally, Antigua and Barbuda is set to get a dedicated 5,000-seat football stadium following a commitment from FIFA President Gianni Infantino. The commitment came during talks with Prime Minister Gaston Browne, with the government pledging to provide land for the development. P. John Thomas once again reports that story.
3: I certainly want to thank you for the global thrust to expand and to improve the football infrastructure globally. I think that from that standpoint, you have been one of the most successful presidents, and Antigua and Barbuda stands to benefit from that vision. I know that the Football Association executive, that they have looked at some projects in which you can potentially help us to include the building out of a 5,000-seat football stadium. But I think the most important thing, though, is having technical support to get the type of coaches who can help us to lift our game, you know, to help our players to hone their skills. And Antigua and Barbuda today is known as the top conference destination within the Caribbean.
2: Prime Minister Gaston Browne has secured a commitment from FIFA President Gianni Infantino to assist with the construction of a 5,000-seat football stadium in Antigua and Barbuda. The commitment followed high-level discussion involving FIFA officials and the Antigua and Barbuda Football Association, led by President Ickford Roberts. Talks focus on football infrastructure, technical development, coaching, youth participation and creating more opportunities for local players to compete internationally.
3: Sports and to be more productive, more wholesome citizens. Within the Caribbean region, we have seen an increase in youth violence, and we think if we have more children playing football, then clearly that will help to keep them busy and keep them out of job. They must kick footballs. So, again, I want to thank you personally and be assured of our continued support. I would have mentioned to you certain connections, and through those connections, we have a pipeline through you, and we will certainly keep in touch, and you have our full support for the presidency next year. I know that the association here has already decided that you have their full support.
2: Prime Minister Brown says improved infrastructure and technical support are essential to developing the country's football talent. The government has committed to providing land for the proposed stadium and indicates its willingness to contribute resources towards football development. Infantino confirmed FIFA support for the project, saying Antigua and Barbuda deserves a quality football stadium. The government, FIFA, and the ABFA are expected to continue discussions on the location, technical requirements, and implementation of the project. Reporting for PBN News, I'm Peter Thomas.
0: Well, speaking of sports, the Minister of Sports and Creative Industries, Dwayne George, is highlighting plans for a major development in Antigua and Barbuda's football infrastructure following high-level talks with President Gianni Infantino. The plans include a new development of a 5,000-seat football stadium. But further now, we move to a yacht show. Antigua and Barbuda is making its mark on the global yachting stage. The Twin Island Nation is continuing efforts to expand its presence in the industry. Here's more.
2: Antigua and Barbuda is strengthening its presence in the international yachting industry, with local representatives showcasing the Twin Island destination at the Monaco Yacht Show. Minister of State in the Ministry of Tourism, the Honorable Michael Freeland, joined Antiguan yacht professionals and Julie Edwards Michael and Trishelle Edwards at the prestigious event. Their participation focused on promoting Antiguan Barbuda's yachting services, building international relationships, and attracting more yachts, charter business, and investments to the country. The representatives also highlighted the importance of the expertise of Antiguans working within the sector as the country continues positioning itself before the global super yacht community. Reporting for PBN News, I'm Pedro Thomas.
0: And now we hear that Calypso legend Slinger Francisco, known to generations of fans as the Mighty Sparrow, has died at the age of 91. Eileen Udell has that unfortunate report.

0: According to a statement released by the family, Francisco died peacefully in New York on Sunday, September 27, 2026, following a brief illness surrounded by loved ones. The statement was shared by family member Karen Francisco. Sparrow was widely regarded as one of the Caribbean's most influential cultural voices. His sharp wit, commanding performances, and unforgettable catalog helped carry Calypso from the Caribbean stage to audiences around the world. Born in Grand Roy, Grenada, before his family relocated to Trinidad when he was an infant, Francisco went on to become an 8-time Calypso monarch, cementing his place as one of the genre's most decorated performers. His breakout hits included Gene and Dinah, helped define Calypso for a global audience beginning in the 1950s. Beyond his artistry, family members remembered him as a husband, father, grandfather, great-grandfather, life partner, and friend. They said his presence extended far beyond music. The family shared that they take comfort in knowing that before his passing, Francisco had given his life to Jesus Christ, having been baptized in the Seventh-day Adventist faith. Plans for a public celebration of his life are being arranged, and fans and well-wishers are being encouraged to pay tribute on social media by tagging @TheRealMightySparrow. Tributes are expected to pour in across the region in the coming days as the Caribbean mourns the loss of a true cultural icon. We'll continue to follow this story and bring you updates as they become available. Eldine Udell for PBN News.
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6: 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Yeah, hurricane out. Give me one more then. Yeah, man. 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

0: Welcome back to your PBN Evening News. I'm your presenter, Jeremiah Toussaint. And at the top of regional news this evening, we hear that hospitals across Jamaica are taking steps to reduce the number of social cases at Cornwall Regional Hospital in St. James. Those efforts are being intensified as the facility prepares to move into the new space expected to open soon. TVJ News has that report.
1: A hospital bed is designed to be temporary. But for some patients across Jamaica, temporary can turn into months and even longer. Not because they need another procedure, not because they're waiting for medication, but because when it's time to leave, there is simply nowhere to go and no one to turn to. They are called social cases. Patients whose medical needs may have been addressed, but whose social circumstances make discharge difficult. A new section of the Cornwall Regional Hospital in Montego Bay, St. James is to be opened soon, and the question from many is how many of those cases do they have and will they be moving into the new space? Delroy Frey is the clinical coordinator of the Western Regional Health Authority.
2: Currently, under our care, we have 57 social cases. And as you can see from the data, we are working as aggressively with our social workers to find accommodation outside of Cornwall, care for these patients. And I'm happy to say that last week we were successful in placing 9 of those patients. There are patients that are left at our doorway where we have no contact with anybody. We're trying to minimize that. Once the patient is there, you know, we want to have information.
1: He disclosed that the matter was brought to the mayor of Montego Bay, Richard Vernon, who he says has a plan to expand the St. James Infirmary.
2: And I was reliably informed by him that plans are on the way to address the expansion expeditiously. In fact, it was last week I spoke to him about it, and he says, you know, he couldn't give me a definite timeline, but I advise him that sooner we're going to move into our, you know, brand new refurbished hospital.
1: But what if that infirmary is not ready by the time it is to be opened?
2: Our public hospital are a place of safety. We cannot turn you out if you don't have accommodation outside. So I'm afraid we would have to be caring for the 57 that we have here as well. So we'd have to make, you know, adjustment to deal with them as we are doing here. But I'm an optimist. I'm hoping by then, you know, we will have established places for these social cases that we can move them out.
1: Mr. Frey noted that he will be working very closely with the mayor to see to it that the expansion project comes to fruition. Ali Abraham.
0: And now switching to Grenada, the country is gaining visibility in the global digital space with local innovation company Island Innovators named among the finalists in the digital inclusion category of the Digital UNGA Awards in 2026, putting the OECS on the map. More in this report.
3: Island Innovators is one of 15 finalists selected for more than 1,500 submissions across 146 countries, recognizing its work in advancing digital transformation.
4: This is about moving beyond just being consumers. We are producing world-class technology. We have world-class talent and innovation here. So this recognition by the United Nations is part of an effort where we're bringing together the Caribbean islands. We are uniting Grenada with Trinidad, Barbados, and the others to create an innovation ecosystem that can encourage more success.
3: Co-founder Brendan Heck says Caribbean talent must have a seat at the table as decisions are made about the future of technology and artificial intelligence, or AI. The company is also sponsoring Grenada's CARICOM Youth Ambassador Joshua Andel to participate in the 14th Annual International Youth Conference in New York, where he will deliver a statement on artificial intelligence and global governance.
4: Mr. Joshua Andel is a brilliant young Grenadian. He is involved in technology. We were pleased to sponsor his trip up to the United Nations General Assembly. So he is in New York, not only as an observer, but actively participating. He's speaking on AI and digital governance for the Caribbean region, and that is him representing the Caribbean youth and talent and the future that they want to see come into reality.
3: Island Innovators says the opportunity reflects a growing role for Grenada and the wider Caribbean in tech diplomacy, using technology, innovation, and regional expertise to connect local priorities with global opportunities. Noting that Grenada is rising in digital space, Hayek says with the digital transformation agency coming into reality and with other islands taking proactive leads, the Caribbean region is uniting in an ambitious way. The UNGA recognition comes on the heels of the Island Innovators Gold Economy Digital and Tech Leadership Assembly held in Grenada earlier this month, which brought together 30 leaders from Grenada, Barbados, St. Lucia, and the United States to move digital innovation from discussion to practical action. Christina John, GBN News.
0: Well, we'll have international developments after this short break. Stay tuned.
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0: Welcome back, and now in international news, Etna erupts again. Chaos at Catania Airport, risks of higher airfares. Mount Etna has resumed volcanic activity. Flights to the Catania are suspended until Sunday because of the ash. Unions protest over disruption. Here's more.
1: Catania's Vincenzo Bellini Airport remains closed for the second consecutive day due to ash emissions from Mount Etna. The Sicilian airport announced the closure in a notice posted on its website in which travelers are also urged to, quote, check with their airline for the status of their flight before heading to the airport. While traces of volcanic activity remain visible in the sky, the suspension of all flights, which was initially scheduled to end at noon on Sunday, was extended until midnight. According to media reports, the incident triggered a domino effect at other Sicilian airports, which became congested with diverted aircraft and emergency landings. Transport unions described the situation as total chaos, pointing the finger at organizational shortcomings. Mount Etna, Europe's highest and most active volcano, frequently disrupts flights at Catania, but ash emissions have been particularly intense this summer, affecting thousands of travelers during the peak holiday season.
0: And now to Thailand. In Bangkok, tens of thousands of people remain stranded after floods hit the Thai capital earlier this weekend. In some areas, flood waters rose to more than a meter. And despite breaks in the rain, they have yet to recede. The government is deploying more than 10,000 troops to help with evacuations. Here's more.
2: Just a few kilometers from Bangkok's international airport, the downpour continues. Thousands of people make their way through the water, trying to get to dry land. Carrying what they can, they've been stranded for days. Water up to neck height.
3: It's really severe inside because the water has come up to 1.5 meters, all the way up to here.
4: There are some people who have gone to the evacuation centers, but some of us are walking out because there isn't enough water or electricity.
2: The old, the sick and the very young are given priority, ferried to safety by volunteers, in trucks and on boats. There has been some military help, but most of this aid is coming from charitable organizations. On a little island of raised ground, a staging post for boats going in. Lat Krabang is a working class suburb, far from the luxury condos of downtown Bangkok. The parking lots now full of waterlogged cars.
5: These boats are going around the neighborhood picking up people like Pan Pan here who just want to get out. They say they've been stranded in their houses for the last 3 days. They're running out of food and water. And at this stage, they just want to get out.
2: Thailand's Prime Minister Anutin Kanwarakun returned early from a trip overseas. He was out consoling victims of the flood from the safety of dry land. There's a growing frustration in the Thai capital that the government response has been too little, too late. People like Mio, who'd come to find some water for her community.
6: They're not doing enough. They keep making promises. It's been 3 days of flooding already, and they've only just declared this a disaster.
2: The supplies are dropped off and carried away. Those staying to look after their homes don't know how long they'll be stuck. Other residents wait to be picked up. Apartment entrances have become makeshift piers as the passengers scramble aboard. The streets of the capital are now canals as the residents try to escape. Tony Chang, Al Jazeera, Lat Krabang, on the outskirts.
0: Well, there's more local developments on the way, but stay tuned. We have the weather after this short commercial break.
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26: Here's a look at the latest forecast for Antigua and Barbuda. Valid up to 8 a.m. tomorrow, Monday, 28 September 2026. Pockets of moisture on the wind flow combined with light winds and daytime heating may generate brief periods of cloudiness and showers. So for today, expect partly cloudy skies with a 60% or moderate chance of showers and daytime highs of up to 35 degrees Celsius or 95 degrees Fahrenheit. Then tonight, expect partly cloudy skies with a 20% or slight chance of showers and overnight lows that may dip to 24 degrees Celsius or 75 degrees Fahrenheit. Expect winds from the east at 13 to 28 kilometers per hour or 8 to 17 miles per hour with lighter spells overnight and seas of 0.9 to 1.5 meters or 3 to 5 feet. Rainfall to date for the month of September is 60.4 millimeters or 2.38 inches. Sunset today will be at 5:59 and sunrise tomorrow at 5:57. This brings us to the end of the daily forecast for Antigua and Barbuda. I am Trissy Spencer-Lake, reporting from the Antigua and Barbuda Meteorological Service.
0: Well, thank you, Antigua and Barbuda Meteorological Service, for that report. But moving forward, we hear that PBN's own and local songwriter, musician extraordinaire, P. John Thomas is also encouraging aspiring singers, songwriters, artists, producers, and other creatives to enroll in the music production course offered at the Antigua and Barbuda College of Advanced Studies Harrison Center to develop their technical and practical skills. Thomas revealed that proposals are being prepared for a major youth development project and two additional music initiatives with further details expected soon. This comes after P. John Thomas recently graduated from the Harrison Center from said degree. He thanked his mother, Brenda Carol Thomas, his friends, the National Public Library, and Pointville Communications for their support. He also acknowledged internship trainers, Dr. Elding Udell and myself, along with lecturers Anderson Jacob and Gavin Christopher, for contributing to his professional development. On behalf of all of us here at PBN, congratulations, P-Tron. Do excel in your future endeavors. But now for a recap of the headlines. First, we hear that the West Indies Oil Company explores alternative fuel sources amid U.S. diesel export uncertainty. And FIFA commits to 5,000-seat football stadium for Antigua and Barbuda. Regionally, hospitals across Jamaica are taking steps to reduce the number of social cases. And internationally, Mount Etna has resumed volcanic activity. The news this evening was brought to you by State Insurance Company Limited, but This brings us to the end of the PBN Evening News. Don't forget, you can also follow us on the Point app, CTV Channel 9 and the Flow TV Channel 106, where you'll find the latest in news and sports. On behalf of the entire news production team, I've been your presenter, Jeremiah Toussaint.

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3: Welcome to Iron Sharpens Iron, a program that teaches practical application of God's Word today. 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
4: In the book of Luke, chapter 12, a nice little parable we're going to look at this morning. Luke 12, verse 15. And he said unto them, he being Jesus, take heed and beware of covetousness. For a man's life consists not in the abundance of the things which he possesseth. Now, every word in the Bible is powerful. Every word spoken is powerful. And I believe particularly when you have words in red, which are the words of Jesus, they are the words quoting our Lord and Savior. This passage opens up this morning with the words, take heed. Take heed. When I hear of take heed, I think about pay particular attention. And even more so, when the person that's telling us to take heed is Jesus, I think that we should pay keener attention. Because Jesus is saying, hello, pay attention, take heed. I checked and there are 13 things that Jesus told his disciples to take heed of. What grabbed me more even with this is when Jesus said, take heed and beware. These words, I stopped, I checked again, and of all the take heeds that Jesus spoke, only two of them had in this beginning. Take heed and beware. When I hear about beware, I say this stuff is dangerous. This thing is serious. And when Jesus says, take heed and beware, I think that we need to stop what we're doing and really pay attention, because Jesus don't just use words to grab our attention, but every word he spoke was powerful, practical. And if he said to his disciples, you take heed and beware, I think we need to stop, take heed and beware, and really digest what's coming next. You agree with me this morning? When Jesus says take heed and beware, we should really take heed and beware. Now Jesus begins this parable. He says, take heed and beware of covetousness. Now, when I see Jesus talking about take heed and beware, I'm looking to see something like, take heed and beware of fornication. Take heed and beware of adultery. Take heed and beware of homosexuality. Take heed and beware. If you kind of preach this morning, yeah. Glory, hallelujah. Right? But when Jesus says, take heed and beware of covetousness. Not one of the big sins that preachers jump up and scream and declare is wrong. And those sins I mentioned before, they are wrong. But we see here that Jesus said, I want you to pay attention. I want you to beware of covetousness. Many years ago, I preached a sermon on covetousness. And I looked through even in the Ten Commandments, thou shalt not covet thy neighbor's wife, thy oxen. And I began to see that throughout the Bible, from cover to cover, the Bible spoke so much about covetousness. And the fact that I had not heard much preaching about it, but Jesus saw it fit to warn his disciples of this killer called covetousness. I thought, while putting together this message, okay, Lord, should I dig up that message, look at it again, this warning that you're speaking to us. Anybody here love warning? The older you get, I want to believe that we should love warning. Anybody tell you I get blow in life? Three of us, four people. You tell you I get lick in life? Sometimes I got so much blow in life, so you say, Lord, some I can't avoid, but help me to avoid the ones I can, no? Made some foolish decision, did some stupidness, and I paid dearly for it. So Lord, if you can give me some warning. That's just me. I know you never made no mistake and everything, but for me, you know, I made some real foolish mistakes. So right now I'm at a point to say, Lord, if you can warn me of them, that I can avoid making them, I'd be very appreciative. Amen? Well, I'm not saying any else, just me. Pray for me, amen? And Jesus said, take heed and beware of covetousness. He said, for a man's life consisteth not in the abundance of the things which he possesseth. I thought how God's word is so different than man's word. How God's system is so different than our system. Where the world many times tell you that your life consists in the abundance of things that you possess. You drive a big vehicle and you're a big shot. Latest phone, name, brand, clothes, and the world pumps through media, through commercial, and tells us that basically your life consists in the things that you have. Anybody ever heard that? See it on the media? That life consists, get all you can all you get. Your life. And even sometimes, I'll be honest, growing up pretty hard, growing up down in the Point area, mother try her best. But sometimes I remember the whispers of the devil in my 20s, and the devil say, you're a young man, you're always going to church, up and down for God, and you need to have a little piece of land to show for it. You never hear the whispers of the devil telling you you're a failure because you don't have an abundance of things. It's me when he talks to you, he talks to y'all and so. Church is so quiet, boy. Thank God for the spiritual congregation this morning. I guess I'm preaching to me. Amen. Hallelujah, brother. But I can remember the voice of the devil over and over. I remember years right in the church, I'm like a bicycle, people passing me, vroom, vroom on the road, and the devil say, you serving God, and look at the kind of bicycle, and these people passing in their car. And the devil whispered in my ear, life consists in the abundance of things, and you don't have much things. But Jesus said to his disciples, a man's life don't consist in the abundance of things which he possess. Amen. I thank God for the words of Jesus. People who are kind of things to get things. You know that? If you ever hear maybe your mother, your grandmother, some old people tell you, don't grudge what people have. Because you don't know what they did to get it. Amen. I thank God. When I see people with things, I say, Lord, you know. Amen? Because I'm not willing to do what some people do to get the things that they have. Amen? And this morning, and perhaps I doubt I'm going to finish this morning. I don't want to keep it long today. I want to lay a foundation. I want to continue next week if God willing. But I want to take my time a little bit this morning. Jesus gave them a parable after warning them about covetousness. There is something in this parable that speaks to that covetousness. Now, I looked up covetousness in dictionary. It says, feeling or showing a very strong desire for something that you do not have, and especially for something that belongs to someone else. Covetousness. Feeling or showing a very strong desire for something that you do not have, and especially for something that belongs to someone else. Having a craving for possession or power, marked by inordinate desire for wealth, possession, or for another's possession. Covetousness. Jesus spoke this parable. I want us to go through it with you today a little bit from the words of Jesus, and see if we can learn about this killer called covetousness. Verse 16, and he spoke a parable unto them, saying, the ground of a certain rich man brought forth plentiful. The story opens up with a certain rich man

When you hear about money in church, but the bathroom is out there to the left. We have running water, you know, if you get moving right along. Now, this rich man, I thought to myself, how rich people get a lot of attention. Anybody agree with me? Rich people, magazines, people pay attention to what they wear. Sometimes you're going through Facebook and you see this rich person wore this dress, and sometimes I see some rich people wearing some stuff. I say, mercy. And they say, well, don't you know what you cost? I say, you know, you didn't look good. Right? But when it comes to rich people, I find that people pay particular attention to what they're wearing, to what they're driving, how many cars they have. I think I saw a documentary. Is it Mayweather, honey? You're telling me about this documentary with how many vehicles he have and how... Am I know, like, rich people get a lot of attention? Somehow we are, and I guess because we don't have much money, at least some of us don't, that we're curious to see even shows like How They're Living, Cribs, BT, you know, that they carry into the homes of rich people. Some of y'all going like, y'all don't watch these things on TV now. And you see the four pools, indoor pools, and the drive-in closet. But driving, well, I can't say walking, because some of the cars are so big, like, you have a drive going there. And how much shoes. And people know that people are so interested in the lifestyles of the rich and famous. Right? There is something about rich and having wealth that people are fascinated about. Amen? But look here to this rich man, and the Bible said the growing rich man brought forth plentiful. Verse 17 said, and he sought within himself. Here it is that we see that Jesus, God, though many others were interested in the rich man's clothes, the rich man's car, the rich man's house, the rich man's investment, Jesus here was interested in the thoughts of the rich man. I thought to myself, looking at this passage, I said, Lord, it's amazing. Everyone looks at so much things about rich people, but you look at the thoughts of man. I thought to myself that if a person has money, that might not many times change their thoughts at all, or if so, many times it changes our thoughts for the worse. If you're a poor person, when I say poor, you know, living, perhaps struggling, you know, and if you're a wicked person and you get money, that just makes you a rich, wicked person. All it does is say that if you're a bad-minded person and you get money, all that makes you is a rich, bad-minded person. You know, the wealth added on don't change you. If you're a liar person and you get money, then all you are, you're a rich liar person. A liar, forgive me. A rich liar. And sometimes we believe as if money can change us. And many times money does change, and it changes for the worse. I don't have anything against money, and even I want to do some stuff with this over the next few weeks, if you give me a little chance. This man was rich, but Jesus didn't speak. Jesus draws our attention not only to the fact he was rich and that things were prosperous around him, but Jesus zoomed in to his thoughts. You see, church, I am reminded and I am sobered. Though persons hear our speech, God hears our thoughts. You know, there's some people that can speak so nice. I don't want to really say the ladies, but I've seen some ladies. Oh, girl, how are you? I'm looking so nice. I love your shoes. And as soon as a girl turn away, me I love she head tall. Sometimes our words and our thoughts can be
so different

0: Sometimes people talk a good talk, but if we could know the thoughts. Do you know that some people are more kosher? Some people are more, you know, some people know how to behave themselves. So that they wouldn't necessarily, they're not going to say bad things. But they think some real horrible things. And this rich man, things going on for him, his thoughts are what Jesus zoom in on. And let's look at what he was thinking within himself. Saying, what shall I do? Because I have no room where to bestow my fruits. Some people have some really serious problems. Here are his problems. He has so much fruit that, and it, church, I want to tell you, we need to live our life every day in an attitude of gratitude. Because some of the things that we laugh at this man and we say, oh, he worried because he has so much fruit. If you're not careful, church, if I am not careful, we're going to always live in a covetous state, always wanting another, always wanting more, never reaching a place of contentment or gratitude, always wanting more, and never being grateful for what God has given us. And this, here is his problem. He don't have no room to put in extra fruits. But right now my business making so much money, I have so much problem. What kind of problem you have? I'm trying to think about where to invest it next. And the next side of the world, some people problem that they can't get water to drink. And the next side of the world, somebody thinking that their mom, their sister, their father just got diagnosed with Ebola. Such problems that we have. Let me take this opportunity to tell you this morning in Antigua, we bless. You hear me? We have it so good. You know, sometimes our complaint in Antigua, chicken again. Especially the young children sometimes. Wait, rice again? I don't want no lemonade, I want soda. And they take that and make it a big problem. I want to tell you, and I watched something on television where I saw young children drinking out of muddy, dirty water. The cow over there drinking out of the water, and the child bending down drinking out of the same water. So I just want to remind you this morning how blessed we are. And when the temptation comes, the devil tell you how hard you have it. I was talking to somebody just this week or last week about some persons live in societies where every day they leave the house, they're not even sure if they're going to make it back home. Between suicide bombs, sniper, kidnapping, some people live in some society, car bomb go off, you're just there by the side road eating some peanut and you hear bow. Some man dead, blow off something. People live every day not knowing that when their loved ones walk through the door, if they're ever going to see them come back again. I'm not saying Antigua is perfect, but I think that in our nation have room for much improvement. But by and far, we live in a safe country here. Amen? This rich man have it so bad, no? He have a food problem. And sometimes we have to listen to our problems and think about it on a bigger scale and really see how big our problems are. And he saw within himself saying, what shall I do? I have no room where to bestow my fruits. I have it so bad. Look at all these shoes I have in the closet, just can't hold all of them. Ladies. I'm running out of space, the closet full, and this rich man, things going on for him, prosperous. Said, I have no room to bestow my fruits. Verse 18. And he said, dear, this will I do. I will pull down my barns and I will build greater. And there will I bestow all my fruit and my goods. And I will say to my soul, soul, thou hast much goods laid up for many years. Take thine ease, eat, drink, and be merry. I thought about it. I said, look, this man industrious. Amen. Of farming is hard work. Right? He had to have work hard because farming is hard work. He one couldn't manage all these acres of land. So I thought to myself, he had to have leadership skills, because leading is challenging, hard work, oversee, make sure people not stealing your fruit, make sure, is a challenge. And I began to look at this, and I said, for him to reach this, for him to even be a rich man, I believe he had to be prudent and invest. Anybody know that even to be wealthy is hard work? You know, it takes skills, managing, investing, oversight is very challenging. And this man, this businessman, he was ambitious. He realized that, okay, hey, I have a problem here, and I'm going to, he wasn't lazy. You know, some people perhaps could get lazy and sit back. He said, no, man, I'm going to break down my bonds, and I'm going to, I thought how perhaps there were so many good qualities in this man that are admirable, so many good qualities in this man that he would have made it in an Forbes magazine cover as rich men, entrepreneurs, how perhaps people on the outside looking in could see he had things, and to be honest, he had, I believe, good qualities in him. You see good qualities in this man, right? I don't want, you see, truth be told, we have to be honest, some people don't have things because they're lazy. Hello? Some people lazy, they like to work, and as such, sometimes they envy, look down, cry down, people that have. Having money is not a curse. The Bible says Abraham was very rich. Amen? And we look at this rich man, and to be honest, I looked through it and I said, look, I see some qualities popping out in this man that I find are good. He ambitious, he planning, he said, look, here's what I'm going to do. I'm going to pull down my barns, I'm going to build bigger barns, and I'm planning for the future. You know, some people don't plan for the future. It's all fate, every day, nothing, just content how it is. And but then let's look at verse 20. Let's look at verse 20 or verse 12. But God said unto him, thou fool. God said unto him, thou fool, this night thy soul shall be required of thee. Then whose shall those things be which thou hast provided? Can you imagine the first two words you hear from God is, thou fool? You ever think about that? I think about it, and many times I've said it with a genuine heart. I say, look, I live my life wanting to hear that after I take my last breath here, I want to hear God say, well done. I live my life wanting to. The first thing that God says to me when he says, well done, thou good and faithful servant. And I live my life wanting to hear those two words, well done. I don't want to hear like this man at the end of my life, thou fool. You see, in the midst of everything, and I'm not saying we are to disregard people's opinion, we can't be a law unto ourselves, but I thought about this rich man, big in the community, people look up to him, good afternoon, sir, and, you know, his workers, good afternoon, and everybody, but the opinion that matters above all other opinions is God's opinion. And God didn't hide his opinion, and the first thing that the Bible says, God said unto him, thou fool. What's a fool? Can I say that a fool is someone that does foolish things? Is that fair? And I dare not call anybody a fool. Okay, I won't come back to church here. Right? You know, pastor call me fool. But sometimes I look at people and I live how they live and they keep making foolish decisions. And it's right on my tongue to say, well, I say I can't say that because they're going to rate me up in Observer. Pastor call man's fool. But if they keep doing foolish things, if you pong nail every day, I can call you a carpenter. If you fix cars every day, I call you a mechanic. If you do foolish things every day, what does that make you? You said it, I didn't say it. But God spoke to this man and he called him a fool. Now, everyone else would have said, if we were to use words in our society to describe this man, we would say ambitious, rich. These are adjectives, rich, ambitious, steward, planner, industrious, hardworking. God looked at him and God said, fool. And let's say, I want to just look with a few things why it is that God called him a fool. And God said to him, thou fool. Why did God say to him, thou fool? Because God said, this night thy soul shall be required of thee. Proverbs 27 verse 1 says, boast not thyself of tomorrow, for thou knowest not what a day may bring forth. In all his planning, hear his great plan. I'm going to pull down my barns. I'm going to grill beta barns. I'm going to put up my fruit and my goods. And I'm going to say to my soul that thou art has much goods laid up for many years. Take thine ease, eat, drink, and be merry. Who tell him he have many years? God sign a contract and tell him, you have many years. I tell people all the time, you can show me your watch, your Rolex, show me your keys, if nice car. Show me how much time you have, no? Anybody can go in the pocket and tell me and show me a contract where God says he won't give you 20 plus. How much time do you really have? This man, the reason that God called him a fool, because in all of his big planning, he told himself he had many years. I don't know if people still say it, but many times people around me will tell you, when I talk, I say, God's willing. Boy, I'll link tomorrow, God's willing. Because I'm very aware of the fact that I don't know how much time I have left. This man was a fool because he thought somehow, you know, money can buy you all type of things, but money can't buy you time here on earth. Remember this armed gentleman, what's his name now? Mr. Apple. So, yeah, Steve Jobs, right? Was he a millionaire? His millionaire he was? Billion with the B? You know, he's not with us now, right? Leukemia. You know, if money could buy time, Naxi, some of us poorer people, you know, our future won't look so bright. But this rich man told himself he had many years. Church, I just want to remind you this morning that every day we have is a gift from God. The Bible says don't boast about tomorrow. Okay, don't know. You know what challenged me about this storm? The Monday, I had such big plans. I was supposed to go bank the morning. I was supposed to go and collect a check from a customer. I was going to go and work on an embroidery machine. I had my whole day planned out Monday. And instead of going and fixing machine, going bank, I outside chopping down trees. Mapping up water that coming out of my window. You see how we can make such great glamorous plans and things can change just like that. This man don't have everything calculated. So I hear people talk for all, and I'm not saying we should not plan, and as I say, I want to look at this in depth and continue next week, because some people can go on the other side too. But I'm not saying we shouldn't plan, but our mentality should be such. We live every day as a gift from God, and we live a lifestyle that says God's willing. Because we know things can change like that. The Bible said that this man, God called this man a fool because he tell himself he have time. Now by that definition, how many people you know, not Christians, they tell them about God and they tell you, I have time. I want to remind you this morning, church, hell is full right now with people, not because they were the worst wicked people, but because they told themselves they had time. You know, people, look, one young man said to me the other day, right, I think he was on the basketball court, he said to me, here's my plan. I want to enjoy sin, I want to enjoy the world, and when I'm finished, I'm going to give my life over to Jesus. Young, about 15 years. And I think about that, and then I pick up the newspaper the other week, and I see 16-year-old lost life through electrocution. And I say, what tells us, what guarantees us that we have time? You know, young people die. Just the other day, we had the tragedy with a mother and a daughter right here in Antigua, died in their sleep in their home. Yeah, read news and see these things, right? And it's amazing to me how young people see young people dying. I went to the funeral last year for a 16-year-old that died from cancer right here in Antigua. Touched me so much. And young people see young people dying every day and still tell themselves, I have time. You can boast in your time or the arrogance of man. Even worse, I remember once going to hospital, Halbiton, going to pray for somebody and seeing an old man, and I didn't see him, I heard him. He was saying, and I went over to his bedside. I said, sir, can I pray for you that God would take away this pain and comfort you? He said, sure, young man, pray for me. I said, excuse me, sir, he's about 85, in his 80s. I said, how long have you been a Christian? With a smile on his face, the man said to me, I'm not there yet. But don't worry, I'm going to get there. That thing shook me, see? I said, in my mind, I look at the man, I say, 80-something years old in Halberton Hospital, pan on bed in pain. And you telling me, no worry, you are right, you're going to get there sometime. Up to now, I never forget that scene in my mind, because I tell myself, walking away, I said, boy, I believe when he was a teenager, he was saying soon. Then 20 years, and somebody, I say soon. And the devil have a way to turn days to weeks, weeks to months, months to years, years to decades, and all of a sudden, still not saved. 85, hospital bed, with a grin on his face, not telling me, soon. Harley ain't cheating him out soon. Church, I want to say the Bible, the first foolish thing I see in this man thought, this man boasted, thought in his mind that he had many years. If God says to us, boast not thyself of tomorrow, for thou knowest not what a day may bring forth. Any voice in you that tells you, well, let me tell you, in life we are to be prudent and patient and cautious, but not when it comes to accepting God. That is something that the Bible says. If today you hear the voice of the Lord, harden not your heart. If you hear God talking to you, know, for today is the day of salvation. Any voice that tells you, soon, get it together, get some things right, and then come to Jesus. If you listen to that voice, the Bible says you're a fool. I remember a friend of mine said to me, I said, hey, where your car? And he said to me, my car not insured now. The insurance done last week. And it's not insured. I'm not taking it out on the road. Because anything can happen. And when he said, so look at the guy now. I don't know if I said it to him or I thought about it later. I thought to myself, you don't want to risk your car on the road. Because you know anything can happen. But you bring your soul out on the road every day without Jesus. He's not a Christian. And you just admit that you know anything can happen. And you come out, move wrong, jump on bus, do this, do move around every day. Uninsured. But your car can't come on the road uninsured. Doesn't that sound foolish to you? Sin makes us blind and stupid. He said, I have many years. Church, I want to tell you, every day we live, give God thanks for it. You hear me? Every day we live, just thank God for it. Every day is a gift from God. And this boasting thing. Even Friday night, I went to the prayer meeting at Perry Bay. And as soon as the church service is over, a man met me outside and said, do you know that this guy died? A businessman right down in the market by me. He said, do you know this man died? I said, die. He said, he just died this morning. A few weeks ago, next businessman, a guy I know, young man like myself, no work in the market down by me, went to buy chicken, and the Jamaican woman said, you hear that he dead? I said, she said, he died. Let me just remind you this morning, though it may not be popular, though we may not think about it much, that people die. And not one of us going to make it out of life alive. Unless we're caught up when the Lord come. You hear me? And we boast so much. You know, sometimes, if I can be honest with you, I am tempted like everybody else now. Flesh and blood tempted like everybody else. But sometimes what keep me, I say, boy, me no able, see. Me may go to sin, and the time me go to sin, God come. 17 years walking with God, trying my best, and now me take a little break for the stupidness. And when me take up, me hear a trumpet blow. And he catch me with my pants down. I say, I can't take that chance. You hear me? Serve God so good, and then go play wrong. You know, there's some things the Bible says. You know, the Bible says, let not fornication be named once among you once. You know, it's one bite Eve took on Adam that won us in this problem. Something, it only takes one mistake now. One moment of weakness and vulnerability. And the doctor says, come in, I have some bad news to give you. It don't take plenty now. Sometimes it's just one. You hear me? And this man, the Bible don't give him a name. Can I call him Mr. Fool? The Bible, can I call him Mr. Fool? The Bible said, thank you, sister. The Bible says that Mr. Fool said to himself, he have many years. Right? And we look to, well, I will call, give him the name Mr. Fool this morning. If you count with me, did I count? Yes, I did. Okay, let's count. Somebody help me count this morning. Between verse 17 and verse 19, I want somebody to count for me. I'm going to read it. Tell me every time you hear the word I and my. Right? So somebody keep count for me. And he saw within himself saying, what shall I do? Because I have no room whereby to bestow my fruit. And he said, this will I do. I will pull down my barns and build greater, and there will I bestow all of my fruit and my goods. How much you got there? Eight. The young man with eight fingers up. I like that. Three verses, right? Three verses of scripture. And between those three lines, he don't mention I and my 8 times. Huh? What a fool, eh? Mr. Fool? Hmm? This man's thoughts were preoccupied with himself. Every thought that he thought about was I and my. And that's why God said, you're a fool. Church, I have spoken to you, challenged myself all the time, that God is very much concerned about us. In the Lord's Prayer, give us this day our daily bread. Forgive us our trespasses. But oh, how our nature gravitates to numero uno, number one, me. Now tell me, Colin, this man, all these things going on, fruits, barns, things going good. You hear this man thinking about anybody else? And if you know anything about food, food spoil, right? If you know, he now say, boy, I have so much fruit. For them, I'm like, well, I'm going, brother Colin, you always get something. You give me some finger rolls, give me one pea. You know, you always give and lick a thing. But not some people. Some people will have them and drop off then tree and rotten. And if you put your hand, I remember once when I lived in Villa, I saw this person and ton of running spinach, and I'm not the best chef in the world, that's putting it lightly. But every now and then I tumble a little thing. And this guy has some spinach running on his fence, and I lived there for years. I never see the man pick the spinach on him. And he have money, to be honest, he have money, live in a very big house. And I said, look, let me just go over there and pick some spinach from a pot. I'm going to say, I'm going to try this, it's like a cooking thing. The man shall not live by macaroni and cheese and beef all day of his life. So I say, let me try a little spinach rice. And church, I'll tell you the truth now. I go over there picking some spinach off this man's fence. And this man turned the car on his Jeep and see me. Match the gas and come up there. Tap! Put him down! Tap! And the man, look, honestly, church, the man highly upset. Little mommy said the man gonna knock me. And I got shut down in the villa. For 2 spinach leaf that he in a pick and use. I'm telling you, there are some people in this life that everything they think about is for them. And even if they don't want it, they want to see it rotten in their yard. There are some selfish people in this world, see, church, that just like this man, they are all about themselves. Sometimes when I tell people about the Lord, I say, young man, young lady, do you know how many people out there need Jesus and are waiting on you to make that decision? They need to see somebody live the life to follow, to be an example before them. People out, just don't think about yourself. Think about others, and they smile and walk away. They don't care nothing about them, their friends, their family, no. All they think about, if I get saved, what I have to give up. Some wicked people, foolish people that live their life. And you know what the Bible says? He taught this within himself. I don't know if out of his mouth he talk about charities and giving and society and the needs. Because sometimes people and politicians can talk some good things out of their mouth. But within themselves, the Bible said, God recorded every thought he taught was about himself. I don't even know if he had children. No thought of his children. No thought of his community. You think about God in this 3 verse? Did he think anything about God in here? You see it in there? Now, this man functioning in the blessings of God, and in his thoughts, not even a thought to say, thank you God for blessing me. Thank you God that I have fruits and fruits in abundance. Nothing wrong with having nice things, no. It's when the things have you. Because these things had him. He didn't own these things owned him. I tell you, church, one of the most foolish people in this world is a selfish person. You know what kept me again, church, in my Christian life? I remember once my former church, again and again, even recently. A mother came to me. She married the husband, not a Christian. She's a Christian, very challenging situation. And she said to me after church, "Brother Matthew, I just want to encourage you. My son look up to you a lot. And I want to encourage you, fight. Keep fighting, because my son look up to you a lot." Even recently, a lady said to me, "Your ears not itch you?" I said it to her. "For my little son just called for your name, treat, treat, treat." And I said, "Lord, I'm not just saying this to sound good." I said, "Lord, I have to live my life for others as well." Because, you know what's interesting? I was on a panel, they invited me on a panel discussion on a Wednesday at Perrybee. And you know what question? They asked young people to write on a piece of paper and hand in their questions. And you know, what was one of the questions that they asked? Young people said, "What do you do when your church leaders are one person in church and live different outside of church?" That's what the young people in the crowd want to know. What am I supposed to do when this man, this sister, lives so holy in church, glory? You know, a young man told me he and pastor cause bad weather. I watch a football game and something and man busts some bad weather like nothing. Pastor, don't you think that mess up the children mind? When you're up here, not only children, even big people will mess you up. You're up here saying one thing, and when you're out there living something completely different. Everybody talking about the young people, the forum, young people. Some of the young people are so confused. Our lifestyle. You know what God said? God sometimes confused, in a sense that God says in his word, not that God ever confused, but God says, "With their lips they honor me, but their hearts are far from me." They say one thing, but God say, "I see in their heart," and all their heart is consumed about every day is I and my. If God could give me a printout this week, say, "Lord, just begin to download. Touch the chair in front of you. I'm going to download your thoughts for this week. And let me analyze them and see how many, just like I counted how many I's and my's. Let me see for this week how many thoughts you have thought about God." You know, I thought to myself, I said, "Lord, I believe church is going to ram today. Because people have to be thinking that after the storm, we could have lost our life wholesale, coming the tourist season, the whole until you could have mashed up, no boat would have come here. So much things could have happened Monday. And you are so good to us, God." I said, church, I thought church would have full today. Because people come out and grateful, even unsaved people would have come out and grateful to God. You know what? A policeman tell a friend of mine, it's true. You know what he said? He said he was working on Popeset Street the Monday night of the Tuesday, I remember which night. And he said, "Wendy's been full to the brim." You hear me? People, before they say God so good to us and gone to Wendy's, not the fast food giant, the other one, for our international listeners. Right? Today is Little Tokyo in Antigua, and I told my wife this morning about 20,000 people minimum going to catch you today. You hear me? And God spare us, and church half empty all over Antigua. Sometimes I say, "God, why you love Antigua so, and now we're so wicked?" You hear me? Sometimes it boggles my imagination. Hurricane come and you go to Wendy's. You know what? A young man told me yesterday, during the storm, a man in his car. Because he don't want no tree or branch fall on the car. So he go through the storm in his car. So if the tree break, he go drive and move the car. I'm not making it up. I can tell you, church, that, and again, nothing wrong with having things, but I know people spend thousands and thousands of dollars for put their car on show today. You hear me? All they consume about is myself and I. And God says, when you live like that, you are a fool. He He said, Mr. Fool said, I. Church, let me tell you, see. And I heard my pastor before he died speak about a book he read that changed his life. Was it C.S. Lewis? No, it was A.W. Tozer, I think, wrote a book called The Blessedness of Nothingness. When you realize that you come to the point that everything here, we're only passing through. And we're only stewards, servants of things, but we don't really own nothing. Hear this man say, my fruit. Now, you make fruit. You put it in the ground by faith. God bring the miracle of life. Bear the fruit. Hear Mr. Fool say, my fruit. My barns. Isn't God who would make the barns? Anyway. And the worst one to me, Mr. Fool, say in verse 19, I will say to your soul, the Bible say, right, is appointed unto man once to die and then the judgment. We're going to all stand before God and give an account to God for deeds done in the body. Let me give you a powerful revelation. It's not your body. It's like people who live in a rent house. And they in the rent house so long, sometimes they want to cuss off the landlord for your own house. They in the rent house so long, they start to believe it's their own. You ever see people sometimes in Antigua, sometimes I feel sorry for the Syrian, Lebanese. Then they go and ask, I come for the money for the fridge. You want my teeth? Oh, move up. I said, wait, and the man fridge. The man give you fridge bank credit and you cost the man for your own something. I say, oh, you can't wicked see. Poor man that can't talk good English, like be the paper. I come for the boy. Because I have the man for your own like something. But sometimes we can be like that. We can be foolish if we think that this soul that we have is ours. We're going to stand before God and give an account for the deeds done in this body. It's my mouth so I can light up. You don't give God account for that. It's my body. I can do what I want with it. You going to give God account for that. This fool said, my soul. He gave himself life. Or was life a gift given to him by God? I hate to hear people talk about their intellect, their talents. See? Some people, and even with sports, I say, honey, some people just God-gifted. They're just gifted. When they go up on the court, you can learn this. This is just a gift from God. Go on a court and just shoot and athletic and smart and then go to school. Just a gift from God. And before you recognize the gift and give praise to God, you boast and gloat about your skill, your talent. Mr. Fool. And this foolish man made a terrible mistake to think that the soul he had was his. He cared nothing about others, the poor, the needy. Every thought I see in this man is nothing short of greed and greedy. Church, each one of us have an appointment with God. You know, what's kind of crazy too? You know, people work, add up all kind of riches, do all kind of things. And hear the question God asked him. God said, thou fool, this thy soul shall be required of thee. And whose shall those things be which thou has provided? You know, people work, scrounge, cringe, save up, can't even eat a good lunch, Naxi. Bread and cheese, food, bag, all kind of things, saving that they can get a next zero on their bank account. And what you take 50 years to save and make, your auntie doesn't even like you, that talk to you, are your own living relative. I heard about a gentleman that died in Antigua. And I never knew he was so wealthy until I heard people talking about how much land he have, how much house he have on rent. And he just got up and died. And I say, how his family right now, he and one sister didn't like it all. And she afraid to get the most rent house. I wonder how he going to rest knowing. Well, if he didn't know Jesus, he not get no rest. But I wonder how he would like to know that all his blood, sweat and tears, he bad-minded sister that not love it all. I collect house rent every month half of them. You ever stop and think about your mortality? Sometimes people die, and be honest, sometimes people die. And if the first thought come to people, oh my sorry, the next thought come to their head, I wonder who will get the car. I wonder who will get the house. See, even at the funeral, I'm crying now, but I know now's not the right time, but I am the next of kin. You have any money on the bank account? Is it true now? Everything you fighting for and you call your own, take a second and think. If God were to come to you tonight and say, let's go. I pray God, don't say thou fool. God say, come, let's go, son. Everything you have right now, who gonna get it? Car, house, bank account. Let me go. Even your darling wife or husband. Glory be to his name. Don't get too attached to nothing down here now. Life goes on. Life goes on. Nice house you build and work so hard for. Hi, honey. Just food for thought, you know. That we should not put too much confidence here. That we should think about being rich and investing in God. Church, so in this rat race and in this world that tell us your life consists in the abundance of things, we are to be very sober every day, thinking about our mortality, thinking about the fact that our life can be taken at any time. And our latest this, our savings, bonds, our car, everything that we work and pour our life into, somebody else can take it and blow it overnight. Jesus said, in warning his disciples about this rich fool, and in verse 21, he wraps up and he says, so is he that laid up treasures for himself. Nothing was so wrong with the treasures he had now, but everything he had was for himself. You show me a person that loves God, and I'm going to show you a person that's selfless. And I show you a person that loves the world, I'm going to show you a person who's selfish. It's all about them.
1: 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We are located on the Nellie Robinson Street in the Ovals area opposite the basketball court. 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

Boom, this is Conqueror, and I'm here with my little sister in Rosie, and we're going to cover Adele's song Hello today, reggae style, here in Pisces, Solomon Islands. Tell them!